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2: Up the pressure. I'm Lisa Lacerra, Fox News. The U.S. military launching a new round of strikes against Iran.
3: On the seventh consecutive night of U.S. airstrikes, Iran claims the U.S. is hitting civilian infrastructure. But the White House denies that, telling Fox the United States military has carried out strikes exclusively on military targets, including military logistics infrastructure, adding that it's Iran that's attacking civilian ships in the Strait. Still, a senior IRGC commander now warning that if U.S. strikes continue for several more days, Iran will move into a phase of full-scale offensive operations.
2: Fox's Aisha Hasni at the White House. Earlier, the U.S. military says it targeted an observation deck used by the Revolutionary Guard to monitor ships coming into the Strait of Hormuz. President Trump says Canada will pay the cost of some pollution blanketing much of the U.S. from wildfires.
4: In a social media post, the president says he's holding Canada responsible for not properly maintaining their forest, saying the U.S. is being unnecessarily invaded by filthy, polluted, and unhealthy air. Hazardous air quality alerts have been posted across much of the U.S. President Trump suggests the yearly occurrence is costing the U.S. billions of dollars and says that cost of the pollution will be added to tariffs Canada is currently paying.
2: Fox's Jared Halpern at the White House and the president urging Darlene Graham, the sister of late Senator Lindsey Graham, to run for a full Senate term to replace her brother in South Carolina. Paul Pelosi, the husband of former House Speaker Nancy Pelosi, has been charged with misdemeanor hit and run after hitting a parked car in the Napa County Sheriff's Office. Says Pelosi was driving his convertible July 3rd in the heart of wine country when he hit a parked car on the city on the road. The Sheriff's Department says Pelosi did not have alcohol in his system. 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

Okay. Donald Kendall is with me. Donald is a guy who has worked on two of my best-selling books, Dark Future and also The Great Reset. And so he knows what is going on, what the elites are planning, how they work, et cetera, et cetera. And we have talked extensively over the last 5 years about AI.

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6: 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How did my father become the scheming mastermind? 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
12: It is the Jesse Kelly Show on a magnificent Friday. Let's check in on the Maine Senate race, shall we? They had a little debate last night. You know, they're trying to figure out who the Democrats' nominee is going to be because apparently the last one was a rapey Nazi. The newest batch of people seem wonderful. Here's a, I want to make sure I get this right. Ashley Webb is his name.
13: Ashley Webb, what qualifications do you have to serve in the U.S. Senate?
14: Oh, I ran for office several times. Didn't win, but I did run. And then I'm a songwriter, and then I write my own books. And then I suppose my transparency.
12: Absolutely. That dress he was wearing was pretty transparent, too. Oh, he's a tranny, Chris. You didn't see? Oh, buddy, you got to see.

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4: The U.S. is hitting civilian infrastructure, but the White House denies that, telling Fox the United States military has carried out strikes exclusively on military targets, including military logistics infrastructure, adding that it's Iran that's attacking civilian ships in the Strait. Still, a senior IRGC commander now warning that if U.S. strikes continue for several more days, Iran will move into a phase of full-scale offensive operations. According to Reuters, the Iranians ordered the Houthis in Yemen to close the Bab el-Mandab Strait, a critical oil route, if the U.S. hits Iran's power infrastructure.
5: The White House says Iranian diplomats are ready to negotiate. Maine's nominating convention is almost a week away. Democrats still looking for their Senate nominee. This after Graham Plattner withdrew from the race. Fox's Brian Yenis with the latest.
6: The race to replace Graham Plattner as Maine's Democratic Senate nominee is off to a precarious start. 8 of the 12 candidates vying to replace Plattner debated for the first time Thursday night. 4 Democrats, who won at least 20% of the vote in June's primary, debated first, followed by 4 longer-shot candidates. After, the New York Times declared, quote, Maine Democrats don't exactly have a deep bench, noting halting answers, convoluted responses, and stilted deliveries. Plattner's popularity looms large over the race. He won the June Democratic primary in a landslide, but was forced to quit after being accused of rape, which he denies.
5: Maine has until July 27th. 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
6: The Iran war is widening. I'm Roxanne Evans, Fox News. Iran threatening to escalate pressure on the U.S. if strikes continue. Fox's Aisha Hosni has more from the White House.
7: On the seventh consecutive night of U.S. airstrikes, Iran claims the U.S. is hitting civilian infrastructure. But the White House denies that, telling Fox the United States military has carried out strikes exclusively on military targets, including military logistics infrastructure, adding that it's Iran that's attacking civilian ships in the Strait. Still, a senior IRGC commander now warning that if U.S. strikes continue for several more days, Iran will move into a phase of full-scale offensive operations. According to Reuters, the Iranians ordered the Houthis in Yemen to close the Bab el-Mandab Strait, a critical oil route, if the U.S. hits Iran's power infrastructure.
6: The White House says Iranian diplomats are ready to negotiate. Maine's nominating convention is almost a week away. Democrats still looking for their Senate nominee. This after Graham Plattner withdrew from the race. Fox's Brian Yenis with the latest.
8: The race to replace Graham Plattner as Maine's Democratic Senate nominee is off to a precarious start. 8 of the 12 candidates vying to replace Plattner debated for the first time Thursday night. 4 Democrats, who won at least 20% of the vote in June's primary, debated first, followed by 4 longer-shot candidates. After, the New York Times declared, quote, Maine Democrats don't exactly have a deep bench, noting halting answers, convoluted responses, and stilted deliveries. Plattner's popularity looms large over the race. He won the June Democratic primary in a landslide, but was forced to quit after being accused of rape, which he denies.
6: Maine has until July 27th. 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
1: There was a murder in Central Ohio that many people still don't want to talk about. The man who committed that crime once sat on death row, but now he's on the run. His name is Lester Eubanks. Lester didn't tunnel out of prison or scale a stone wall. On a December morning in 1973, he and a small group of inmates were granted permission to walk outside prison walls. His handcuffs were taken off. He changed into civilian clothing, and he and three others were driven to a local mall. They were told they could wander the stores and were asked to return to a designated meeting spot. Hours later, all the inmates came back, except Lester Eubanks, and he hasn't been seen since.
13: He had a full plan. The guy had a plan.
14: I was just astounded that this could actually happen.
1: There were many years when it seemed like no one was even looking for Lester. But recently, his whereabouts have become the focus of the U.S. Marshals Service, the federal agents who track fugitives. The case is testing the marshals.
15: Those nine lives are running out, and we're going to catch up with Lester.
1: And is being urged on by those hurt most by Lester's crime.
16: He's had enough free time. He confessed to the crime, and his time is up.
1: I'm Sunny Hostin with ABC News. Over the past year, a team from the ABC News investigative unit joined the search for Lester Eubanks. They uncovered new leads, possible sightings, and at every turn found resistance from those who want Lester Eubanks to be forgotten. What they've uncovered is a case that's about more than murder. It's about family loyalty, a life on the run, and a first-hand look at how the U.S. Marshals are trying to solve one of the oldest fugitive cases in American history. Now they may be closer than ever. From ABC News.
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1: Iran crisis deepens. I'm Roxanne Evans, Fox News. CENTCOM confirming the U.S. carried out attacks on Iran for the seventh straight day. Fox's Chanley Paintner has the latest.
2: The Trump administration denying Iran's claims that the U.S. is striking civilian infrastructure inside Iran. A White House spokesperson telling Fox that, quote, the United States military has carried out strikes exclusively on military targets, including military logistics infrastructure. One of the U.S. targets, an observation tower in the port of Chabahar, that CENTCOM says was being used by the Revolutionary Guard to coordinate attacks on commercial shipping through the Strait of Hormuz. Meantime, Reuters reports that Iran has ordered the Houthis in Yemen to close the Bab al-Mandab Strait, another critical oil route, if the U.S. hits Iran's power infrastructure.
1: CENTCOM said more than 50,000 U.S. service members continue to operate across the Middle East. Maine's nominating convention almost a week away. Democrats still looking for their Senate nominee. This after Graham Plattner withdrew from the race. Fox's Brian Yenis.
3: The race to replace Graham Plattner as Maine's Democratic Senate nominee is off to a precarious start. 8 of the 12 candidates vying to replace Plattner debated for the first time Thursday night. 4 Democrats, who won at least 20% of the vote in June's primary, debated first, followed by 4 longer-shot candidates. After, the New York Times declared, quote, Maine Democrats don't exactly have a deep bench, noting halting answers, convoluted responses, and stilted deliveries. Plattner's popularity looms large over the race. He won the June Democratic primary in a landslide, but was forced to quit after being accused of rape, which he denies.
1: Maine has until July 27th to fill Plattner's spot. 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
2: Verizon says it's selling hundreds of its retail locations. The U.S. carrier says 274 company-owned stores will be up for sale as part of its restructuring, and about 500 corporate jobs will be cut. Verizon will still own about 1,000 stores after the sale, which goes into effect August 16th. Netflix says profits grew in the second quarter after new membership signups and price increases. Share prices still fell more than 7% in after-hours trading because the company's forecast fell below market expectations. The streaming service said Thursday it's projecting 12% revenue growth for this quarter compared with analyst projections of 13%. And a major chip maker is shelling out more money to the U.S. Wendy Swanson with more.
3: Taiwan semiconductor manufacturing company announced it will invest another $100 billion to expand their footprint in Arizona. That brings the company's total investment in the Grand Canyon state to $265 billion. TSMC currently has a campus in North Phoenix, and the funds could result in four new semiconductor plants. The chip maker develops processors for tech giants like NVIDIA and Apple.
2: And Uber is formally agreeing to acquire Delivery Hero for $14.8 billion. If the all-stock deal is completed, it'll open up almost 100 new markets in Europe, Latin America, Asia, and the Middle East. If the deal succeeds, Uber will basically double its footprint for delivery services and ride hailing. And first-time requests for unemployment benefits experienced a big drop last week. Matt Mattinson reports.
4: The Labor Department says it received 208,000 initial filings in the week ending July 11th. That's 8,000 less than the week prior. Majority of analysts believed today's number would come in right around 218,000.
2: And a bill moving through Congress could eventually change the look of the U.S. nickel. The House has passed the Common Sense Act, which would end production of the penny and allow the Treasury Department to test a redesigned nickel that's cheaper to make. I'm Monica Nelson with your consumer and business news.

0: 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Yeah, over 50% of adults say they'd feel better if they got more sleep, and stress is often the biggest barrier. 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
1: Attacking Iran. I'm Deborah Valentine, Fox News. The U.S. conducting another successful night of strikes on Iran, now the seventh night in a row. Fox's Kevin Cork has the latest.
2: U.S. forces are pounding the Iranians, cutting off the Iranian port of Bandar Abbas in the process, striking road and rail bridges also. And this is all in an effort to foil Tehran's loose and weakening grip on the Strait of Hormuz. The airstrikes also toppling a large white surveillance tower in Iran's southernmost city of Chabahar. It's on a key trade route for landlocked neighboring Afghanistan. Now, CENTCOM says that structure was part of the IRGC's maritime surveillance network used to track and target commercial vessels transiting the Strait of Hormuz.
1: The U.S. has taken out six bridges, and Iranian media reporting over a half dozen casualties. Iran's IRGC says countries hosting U.S. forces should expect corresponding responses if their territory is used for attacks on Iran, according to Tehran's Tasnim news agency. President Trump is threatening Canada with new tariffs because of thick smoke from wildfires blanketing several U.S. states.
3: Hazy skies and the smell of smoke lingered all day Friday in D.C., and President Trump says he's holding Canada responsible for not properly maintaining their forest. Smoke from Canadian wildfires has put millions of Americans in poor air quality warnings. In a social media post, the president says the U.S. is being invaded by filthy, polluted, and unhealthy air. President Trump says it's willful negligence on the part of Canada, threatening billions of dollars will be added to tariffs Canada is currently paying. At the White House, Jared Halpern, Fox News.
1: A landslide in China has claimed at least eight lives. State broadcaster CCTV says at least 34 missing. 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

0: ordered the Houthis in Yemen to close the Bab al-Mandab Strait, another critical oil route, if the U.S. hits Iran's power infrastructure.
1: CENTCOM said more than 50,000 U.S. service members continue to operate across the Middle East. Maine's nominating convention almost a week away. Democrats still looking for their Senate nominee. This after Graham Plattner withdrew from the race. Fox's Brian Yenis.
2: The race to replace Graham Plattner as Maine's Democratic Senate nominee is off to a precarious start. Eight of the 12 candidates vying to replace Plattner debated for the first time Thursday night. Four Democrats, who won at least 20% of the vote in June's primary, debated first, followed by four longer-shot candidates. After, the New York Times declared, quote, Maine Democrats don't exactly have a deep bench, noting halting answers, convoluted responses, and stilted deliveries. Plattner's popularity looms large over the race. He won the June Democratic primary in a landslide, but was forced to quit after being accused of rape, which he denies.
1: Maine has until July 27th to fill Plattner's spot. 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
13: People frequently say to me, you know, I enjoy your newsletter, but I'd like to hear you say it into my ear. 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
12: Right. We only have 30 minutes.
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12: All the money stuff.
13: All the stuff.
12: Yeah. We will be talking about ETFs, the world of investing. That's what I like to talk about.

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8: A week of strikes. I'm Deborah Valentine, Fox News. The U.S. conducting another successful night of strikes on Iran, now the seventh night in a row. Fox's Kevin Cork has the latest.
9: U.S. forces are pounding the Iranians, cutting off the Iranian port of Bandar Abbas in the process, striking road and rail bridges also. And this is all in an effort to foil Tehran's loose and weakening grip on the Strait of Hormuz. The airstrikes also toppling a large white surveillance tower in Iran's southernmost city of Chabahar. It's on a key trade route for landlocked neighboring Afghanistan. Now, CENTCOM says that structure was part of the IRGC's maritime surveillance network used to track and target commercial vessels transiting the Strait of Hormuz.
8: The U.S. has taken out 6 bridges and Iranian media reporting over a half dozen casualties. Iran's IRGC says countries hosting U.S. forces should expect corresponding responses if their territory is used for attacks on Iran, according to Tehran's Tasnim News Agency. Americans in several states are affected by poor air quality out of Canada stemming from out-of-control wildfires. Fox's Christina Coleman says President Trump is upset over the situation.
10: Writing on Truth Social, quote, Canada has refused to engage in basic forest management and debris removal, knowing that such refusal will lead to exactly this result. This is willful negligence and becoming a yearly occurrence, costing the United States billions of dollars, which the cost of this pollution dealing with this must be added to the tariffs Canada is currently paying. The president also said he planned to call Canada's Prime Minister to see what is being done about this big problem.
8: The smoke can pose health risks, particularly for people with underlying heart or lung conditions. 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
14: We're starting our Friday with dry weather and temperatures in the 70s. For this afternoon, highs will reach the 90s and heat index values will be near 105. We'll have a mix of sunshine and clouds for today. This is meteorologist Ashley Renee. Watch NBC 33 and Fox 44 or visit LouisianaFirstNews.com to get your full forecast. Have a great day.
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20: Charges laid by L.A. police against O.J. Simpson in connection with the brutal slaying of his ex-wife, Nicole, and 25-year-old Ron
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20: Goldman.
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23: Dear Mr. Simpson, hello. It's me, Kim, Ron Goldman's sister. I'm sure it's really weird to be getting a letter from me, but for years, I've listened to what everybody else has to say about you. The lawyers, the media, but never from you. I'm wondering if you would sit down and talk to me. I just want to understand whatever can be understood. That's a letter that I wrote to the man I believe brutally killed my brother. I was declined this interview, but I still feel that need.
24: Hi, babe.
23: Hi, Daddy. 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

0: world's most viral newsroom. Don't worry, it's your new comfy home. Forget the same three songs over and over. Hang out with us here on the show. Learn more at the website, which is obviously thenewsjunkie.com. One of the things we do on the show is a pick a side. That means we present you a story and you have to pick the side. Who was right? Who was wrong? This involves a lot of things. Critical thinking, using your moral structure, your lens for viewing the world, what truly is right and wrong. But we don't have to get all deep about it. Let's just dive in, because this one happened in a neighborhood in the Sunshine State of Florida. And here goes nothing. This is a pick a side where you have to choose between the neighbor who doesn't want the kids on his yard and the other neighbor who plays basketball. Here we go, C-Lane. Are you ready?
1: We're going on a ride. Yeah. It's time to pick a side. Yeah. Don't try to run and hide. Yeah. It's time to pick a side.
0: Here we go.
2: I've just been trespassing my property like they did every day.
3: Two basketballs right here?
2: Yep. There's two basketballs right there.
0: As police body cam.
3: No.
0: Like, so this guy now, he's got some basketballs in his front yard. And this neighbor says, these kids are playing basketball and the basketball keeps going in my front yard. And when the basketball comes over here, they run over into my front yard, trespassing in my front yard. I can't allow that. And then when they go to get the ball back, like the cop's trying to get the ball back, he goes, you got any identifying marks on that? So that's just kind of being a jerk right there. Like, you know it's their basketball, but the guy doesn't want to give the basketball back that's come from the next door neighbor's house where they're playing basketball because it doesn't have any identifying remarks. This is just the beginning of things going a bit sour here.
2: They're there.
4: I mean, I'm sure you know they're there.
2: I don't know. I know he played basketball, but I don't see his name.
3: Did they just intentionally throw it over here?
2: No, he's playing basketball when he comes over here. They might be that he's playing with them. They may not be his. That's my point.
4: Okay.
0: He's being pedantic. The cop is saying, who else's basketballs would they be? The basketballs from your neighbor's house, right there, there's the basketball hoop. When you're playing basketball, sometimes it's sort of, you know, you lose the ball. You've done this before. Even you, C-Lane.
5: Absolutely. Wait. Hey, screw you.
0: Basketball.
5: Well, there's other things that you could play where something ends up in a neighbor's yard, like if you're throwing a frisbee around in the backyard. Right. Plenty of things.
0: Guess what neighbors usually do about that? They're just kind of chill and they go get the basketball and go back. It's not the end of the world. This guy, he thinks it's the end of the world.
2: So if you're going to say they are his, then he has trespassed on my property again, which they do every single day.
4: Not necessarily.
2: Very much necessary. We got video.
4: You have video of him walking and putting those there?
2: No, I have video of him playing basketball and the ball's coming over here.
4: Okay.
0: God forbid.
4: So the balls are trespassing.
2: If you say that's his property.
4: So the balls are trespassing.
2: Balls are, but his brother.
0: The cop says, you want me to arrest a ball? This guy wants everyone arrested, just for the record, and trespass. The little kid who lives next door, one of them is 3 years old. And the other one's like seven or something. He wants them both trespassed.
5: It's hard to see right now because of the angle of the camera. But if the police officer turns to his left, I think there's a giant net for that basketball hoop in the driveway of the offending person here. Which leads me to believe that this guy has been such a problem that they put up a giant net to try and avoid having this issue and going on this guy's lawn. What an annoying old dude.
0: I know, it's so bad. So the houses are right next to each other in this suburban neighborhood. And then the basketball hoop is between them. And like C-Lane said, they have a huge net that is meant to be up to catch the basketball so it doesn't dare go over onto their neighbor's property. But it does every once in a while. And this guy is just absolutely angry about it. He does not like that they're coming on his property.
4: You have video of him walking and putting those there?
2: No, I have video of him playing basketball and the ball's coming over here.
4: Okay.
2: So the balls are
5: coming over here.
2: If you say that's his property.
4: So the balls are trespassing.
2: So balls are, but his brother, he sends his sibling brothers over because y'all won't give them a trespass warning like he did him. So he sends his 11-year-old brother and his 3-year-old brother to retrieve the balls every day.
4: I'm not trespassing a 3-year-old.
2: Well, y'all haven't trespassed the 11-year-old, which you can, the statute clearly says you can.
0: So he says, I want the 11-year-old trespass, and she won't trespass the 3-year-old. I mean, because obviously this is just insane.
5: Yeah.
0: Insane. Like, this guy is acting as if he has the worst neighbors in the world. This is just kids playing basketball, bro. Don't live in shared society if you can't deal with shared society. One of the elements of shared society is families and kids. And I don't want the kids to spray paint your garage or to mess with you or to flatten your tires. Those things are all wrong, but they're going to play basketball, dude. It's not that big of a deal.
5: Statute clear. Let's say you can.
0: You can. They want a kid trespassed.
2: Want to get here. Y'all say you're not going to serve a trespass warning once again before my legal advisor gets involved.
4: That's fine, but I'm not trespassing an 11-year-old or a 3-year-old.
2: Okay.
4: Are you wanting me to take them off your property?
2: I don't want you to do anything with them.
0: The basketball. Okay.
2: You can't seem to tell me whether they are or aren't his. That's why I've asked you. You're a legal authority, right?
3: So you don't want us to get those off?
2: I do not want you to get those off.
4: It's pretty obvious that whose they are, but we'll go ahead. We're going to do a report on it. Okay.
2: Yep.
4: You said you have video of them?
2: Yeah, we got camera right there.
4: Okay. So you have,
2: every day. I got video. So, sending the 11-year-old twice yesterday.
4: So if you
2: sending the 3-year-old
4: video, yesterday. Then you know whose balls they are.
2: No, I don't. I know he was playing with them. There's no names on there.
0: An idiot this guy is. Why do we let people like this talk to us this way? I don't know what it, I know. You know it's their basketball then, right? No, I know he was playing with the basketball.
5: Well, what is
0: There's
5: it?
0: No
5: well,
0: names on the basketball.
5: What's the point of his argument there?
0: His argument is he doesn't want them to retrieve the basketball because he doesn't want them to go back to playing the basketball game again. So he says, how do I know it's their basketball? And she goes, it's just obvious. It's common sense that it's their basketball, you dummy. And he goes, well, it doesn't have anybody's name on it. Like, writing a name on something is the greatest legal bond to and that item.
5: If I were that kid, I would write my name on that basketball right now, immediately.
0: He goes, nobody's name on it. You know it's from the basketball hoop. It's 4 feet away.
2: Some property. I put my name or initials on my property.
3: But you saw them playing with the basketballs.
2: Yeah, I did.
3: And there's two basketballs.
2: That's right.
4: There.
2: You got one in my yard, so, and he went and got another one.
4: He's going to get your information. I'm going to go over there and talk to them.
2: I don't think you did. You got plenty of information. They called the police 8 times.
4: That's fine. So you don't want to cooperate with us at all? When it comes
2: in what
4: to,
2: kind of way?
4: When it comes to doing a report for you.
2: You said you're not going to help me once again do any trespass warning, right?
4: I'm not doing a trespass on a 3-year-old or 11-year-old.
0: All right, there we go. This is the shakedown in this neighborhood. Pick a side. Do you pick the old man who says, this is my property? These kids should not be throwing their basketballs over on my property and running to get them and running on my grass and coming up on my property to get their basketballs. And the kids next door, the family says, they're kids. They're playing basketball. Let them enjoy their lives. Pick a side. Who is right? Who is wrong? Let us know. Tips at thenewsjunkie.com or send a dispatch at thenewsjunkie.com right now.
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0: some fun today on the show. Sparks will fly, and you can learn more about the world's most viral newsroom over on the website, which is at thenewsjunkie.com. I have to start this off with, I need your help. That's it. That's the only way I could do this. I need your help because I know it's beautiful doing this show when there's things that I'm not necessarily that well versed on, that I don't have a good knowledge base on. I can say like, hey, who else knows about this? And you can chime in and you can help out. Now, in the world of going to air shows and watching, like, let's say the Blue Angels do their thing, I've never really done this. I'm not really deep into that world at all, save for the stuff that makes it into the headlines. So for somebody who is, I could really use your help right now. Follow me on this journey, because I do think there's something kind of concerning happening here. But maybe I'm just ignorant to this. And if so, I want to be brought into the correct space here and into the world of reason. So there has been a bunch of these stories about the U.S. military or the, you know, the choppers or, you know, the different flyovers that have happened in the last several months. And they fly over the beaches and stuff and they get really, really, really low. And I know that that's kind of something that they do, but I feel like they're getting even lower right now. And
1: like to an unsafe kind of deal.
0: Maybe. And again, I could be 100% wrong. Like Das Jefe says, they are cool. Maybe it's just cool. Maybe this is a normal thing. Maybe this is not anything that anybody out there in the real world is worried about. But they are literally, when they're doing some of these flyovers, getting lower and lower and lower. And one of the examples was the U.S. Navy's Blue Angels, their flight demonstration squadron, immensely talented pilots, I'm sure. They were doing a flyover over Pensacola Beach, Florida on Wednesday morning. And they said during an aerial maneuver, an aircraft flew lower than standard profiles, resulting in a disturbance on the beach that affected civilian chairs and umbrellas, right?
1: Standard profiles.
0: Yeah, like there's a certain level, like, you know, there's a certain altitude that they're not supposed to go below. And here's the actual clip for those of you watching on YouTube. I'll describe it for everybody else. It is, suffice to say, an incredibly low flyover. Right here? Right there.
1: The
0: blowback is astonishing after this jet goes over. And I am not kidding you. Maybe a...
1: See, I would be worried about getting sand blasted in my eye.
0: The plane flies so close over the top of these folks. Somebody got a screenshot of the actual moment that the Blue Angels did this. Now, the Blue Angels have said they're investigating the pilot who did this. To me, I do not want to exaggerate. I feel like the Blue Angels plane in this photograph may be as low as like 100 feet over the ground, maybe lower than that. Like, I think it's really just unbelievably low. Like, I'm not going to say somebody could have touched it, but it's hard to tell in a photograph if you're being deceived by the distance that something is away from you. But I think saying 100 feet would be, I may even be exaggerating how high the plane is. It's that low toward the ground. So when I saw this, I go, okay, that seems bad. They probably shouldn't be doing this. I get it. This is what people come to the beach for. But is there a level where this becomes actually dangerous? Because then Pete Hegseth came online and started talking about it. He says, the flyovers will continue until morale improves. And he's talking about these flyovers where people have buzzed all of these folks.
1: Until morale improves?
0: Until morale improves.
1: What the hell kind of threat is that?
0: You're going to celebrate the 4th of July on the 5th of July, the 6th. We'll keep going.
1: Hey, listen here, mister. Patriot. We're going to keep doing these flyovers so you change your attitude, okay?
0: TDG says on TNJ chat, he was under 150 feet. I mean, like, it was really low. Like, it was incredibly low. Some people are saying 50 feet, 30, 40 feet. The bottom line is I'm being conservative and saying, let's say this thing was 100 feet over the beach. There's got to be a place where this does become a little bit
1: dangerous.
0: Yes.
1: I mean, that we were already kind of tiptoeing into that territory seeing that the flyover caused stuff on the ground to move, like people's tents. You start like whipping up everybody's tents and chairs, it's going to start hitting people and hurting people.
0: Yeah, and I don't want to...
1: And you're going to have to deal with it until your morale improves.
0: I'm not trying to Karen complain because, look, I love this stuff. I love the Blue Angels. I think it's super cool. But I have to say, like, is there some truth to maybe they're going a little bit hard on the hot dogging and showboating here? Is this indeed a little bit too low? I mean, these people got buzzed. They're celebrating. They were yeah. celebrating until the wind kicked back on them. So some of it has them going over the water, which, okay, that I can make sense of that. That's cool. Usually at an air show, that's where they would stay. But when they're going over the beach and they're that low, it seems a little bit like maybe we shouldn't be doing this. Maybe we should kick it up. And so that's why I wanted to throw this out to you. If you folks are more familiar, maybe you've been to some of these air shows, is this more normal? Is this just people complaining? Because anything that gets attached to like political stuff now, everybody complains about it. What is the actual situation that we're looking at here?
1: Yeah, ABC News, if you look up ABC News Blue Angels, has another picture that was similar to the one you were showing just a second ago, where it's a still shot. And the plane is kind of, it's tilted to the side.
2: This morning, stunning.
0: This one here, where it's like this, the underside.
1: That's not the one I was thinking of, but that one's just the same.
0: I mean, it's so low. Like, it's, I know you guys can't see this, but it is incredibly low. The plane is, I will say this with confidence, and I'm not trying to Uncle Rico this situation. If I was on the beach
1: with that plane.
0: And I had a football and I had a laser fast throw, I feel like I could hit the Blue Angels plane with a football. Again, I'm not trying to concern troll here. I feel like it was that low and that maybe that is too low for them to be flying these things. Like, keep flying them. They're super cool. But maybe a little bit further away from the beach and maybe not buzzing over all the time and maybe not thinking that this is totally cool every time we do this.
1: I'd be curious if you did throw a football at a plane.
0: Mm-hmm. You want to see it now?
1: Is that on you or is that on the person flying the plane?
0: I think it would be on the person flying the plane. They shouldn't be low enough so I could throw a football at them. I get
1: people shoot lasers at planes all the time, and it's a huge presence of danger when it hits that like window of the cockpit, and it's really bad, and people get arrested for it all the time. That's very bad. Shouldn't do it. That's on the people shooting the lasers. Football?
0: But
1: football? Shouldn't you be close enough that I can throw a football at you?
0: Yeah, and I don't want the headline. Radio hosts throws football.
1: DJ.
0: Yeah, Blue Angels pilot distracted crashes into beach full of patriotic onlookers. Like, I don't want to be that person. Point blank, Ted on Twitch says it's super illegal to throw stuff at aircraft, even drones.
1: Oh, I know. I know that.
0: I think that this thing was literally that low. And that, to me, I could see some room for concern there. I could see some room for people to go, hey, let's dial it back a little bit. Let's showcase our planes. Let's showcase our talents. But then one little mistake, if you're doing something like this that's so cool in the moment, could lead to something really bad.
1: And that's another thing I was just thinking of. It's like, hey, I know, you know, you don't like to talk about this, but they do make mistakes sometimes.
0: Right.
1: You know, every once in a while we have like a video. A bunch of videos come in because some air show had a tragedy happen and everybody got to see some explosion or big fire because two of the planes hit each other. Those are mistakes. Those are mistakes that happen. And if that mistake were during this flyover where they were 150 feet, 100 feet above the people on the beach,
0: uh-huh,
1: and they zigged when they should have zagged, that's a bad zig.
0: That's it, though. I mean, look, here's an example. CNN has this headline from a month or two ago. The U.S. Navy lost $136 million worth of jets in an air show crash. Why risk it? Now, this is trying, CNN's like trying to get them to get rid of the air shows and bringing the cool planes out there and stuff. But I said, why risk it? Don't go out here at all. I'm saying, isn't there a way we could do this, but maybe not do that really, really, really close buzz over top of the people at the beach? Or maybe if you guys love this, like if everybody's going into it and they're like, that's what we want. Well, yeah.
1: I'm telling you right now, the Pete Hegseth saying when morale improves, the morale of the people on that beach was probably high as hell. I mean, just really, I mean, that is exciting to see. You know,
0: it's like the people at the,
1: we're Monday morning quarterbacking this. They probably had the time of their lives.
0: Yeah, you know that one airport where the planes land so low.
1: Yes,
0: and the people line up by the fence, and when the planes land, their engines like blow the people back.
1: Mm.
0: I don't know if going to an air show is like being there, so you expect that these sorts of things are going to happen, and this is just part of it. So that's why I want to hear from you. If you folks have been to a bunch of these, how would you feel about this? Let us know what you think. Send a dispatch over at thenewsjunkie.com or email the show, which is tips, T-I-P-S, at thenewsjunkie.com. Just so you know where we're coming from, I'll put the actual video of the flyover. I'll put that up on See It Now. So if you are familiar with going to these events, if you could tell me if this is crazy, if this is different than you normally see. So that'll get that conversation going. Have we gone too far with the flyovers, or am I just being a little whiny baby?
1: One of the people at the beach said, I've been coming for 10 years. I've never seen a pass like that in my life. I literally thought we were going to be taken out by the Blue Angels, but it was amazing.
0: But it was amazing. Yeah. So that's what I don't want to, I don't want to yuck the yum of the people who really are into that. So go take a look and let me know if I'm wrong about this. Send a dispatch or an email over at thenewsjunkie.com right now.
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15: Look under your bed. 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No? Now try your basement. There's a pair of overalls that overall you're not so into anymore. A perfectly good laptop that hasn't sat in your lap in months. And even more stuff, but still no jobs? Well, you really have both. See, stuff is defined as household articles considered as a group. 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Wait, no longer needed? 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Because remember those jobs you were looking for? Those are really needed, and they're the stuff inside your stuff. even inside that winter coat that moved with you to Phoenix. 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
16: I'm Paul Stevens. Iran threatening to escalate pressure on the U.S. if military strikes continue. Fox's Aisha Hazmi at the White House.
17: According to Reuters, the Iranians ordered the Houthis in Yemen to close the Bab el-Mandab Strait, a critical oil route, if the U.S. hits Iran's power infrastructure.
16: Meantime, Iran accusing the U.S. of hitting civilian targets, something the U.S. is denying. That wildfire smoke from Canada impacting millions in the U.S., Ohio GOP Senator Bernie Moreno on Fox, targeting the Canadian government.
18: We're going to put sanctions on them. That means holding their assets, making certain that they don't have visas. We're going to put tariffs, as President Trump talked about it, because we have to make certain that the people who are suffering get compensated.
16: Now, the Canadian government is pushing back, saying this is some bit of a climate change issue. 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

0: is the people who fight about saying IMAX is the only way to see this new Odyssey movie. They're like, why would you even go and see it if you couldn't see the movie without watching it in IMAX? IMAX is the way. I'm like, oh my God. And then they'll go, look how much is cut off. Here's Christopher Nolan, and here's how much you see in the regular theater. Here's how much you see in IMAX. And I'm like, yeah, but there's nothing really interesting going on in the areas above or below the shot that you're showing, but people swear by it. I don't think I've ever seen a movie in IMAX. I don't know that I've ever even seen one.
1: I don't know if I have. I think I've been to like an IMAX theater that maybe the technology was new, and so they had it at like a museum or like a science center kind of place where they would show IMAX, but it's like, here's the wonders of the deep blue sea.
0: Some nature thing.
1: And there was no LL Cool J. Not a single LL Cool J to be found.
0: Different one, yeah. There was a clip that went absolutely viral this week. And for, a lot of reasons. There was a woman, I haven't seen anything quite like this in a while, who was testifying before Congress. And her name is Elizabeth Oyer, I believe. My God, I don't know if I've seen anybody get this sort of drubbing, this sort of dressing down, this sort of verbal beat down in a very, very long time. Apparently, this woman was trying to get a pardon for Dylann Roof. If you don't know who Dylann Roof is, Dylann Roof is like a terrible monster of a human being, shot up a church, right? Shot up a church and killed a bunch of people. And this woman was trying to get a pardon for like the worst among us. This is a mass shooter guy. I can't believe that there's anybody that would even advocate on behalf of these folks. But this lady, like you can see if you're watching on youtube.com/thenewsjunkie, her face, even at the beginning of the clip, is like, oh boy, really gonna have one of those days. And I thought, is this lady really doing this? Josh Hawley, the representative, was up there.
1: Of course it's Josh.
0: And this Josh was letting her have it, right? Here he goes. If you missed this, God almighty. I know there needs to be a job for everything. I knew somebody needs to do legal work even for the bad guys. But being out there advocating for this kind of person is a whole level of low. Here's what happened, just in case you missed it.
2: You were President Biden's pardon attorney. Is that correct?
3: I was the Justice Department's pardon attorney.
2: You recommended, you made clemency recommendations to the White House whether or not to pardon inmates. Is that correct?
3: My job was to make clemency recommendations.
2: And in that capacity, you recommended that the President of the United States, Joe Biden, grant clemency to all 40 federal death row inmates. All of them. Clear them out. Correct?
0: Clemency means, just to be clear, that does mean that the people would be released, right?
1: Yeah.
0: Clemency? You're on death row. If you get clemency on death row, that doesn't mean you're commuted, which would be like you serve out a life sentence. That clemency, I think, would mean that you get released, doesn't it?
1: Okay, clemency is the act of showing mercy, leniency, or forgiveness by an authority figure, such as a judge, president, or governor, towards someone who has committed a offense. It's often used to reduce a harsh prison sentence,
0: all right,
1: grant a pardon, or provide a second chance to a convicted individual.
0: I mean, but she's doing this for everybody on federal death row.
4: It sounds like she's just trying to get rid of, like, federal
0: death penalty. Yeah. Okay. All right. Let's see what else she said.
3: Sir, as I told Chairman Grassley, I'm not free to discuss the recommendations.
2: Well, that's what your memo says. I mean, we have your memo. Your memo of November 4th, 2024 says, and I quote, disparity and undue severity of sentence, which are present in many, if not all, of these cases, have been recognized as grounds for clemency. And you went on to recommend in that memo and a series of other memos that are now recorded and public record that the President of the United States grant clemency to murderers, rapists, and the most horrible offenders, all of them, clear death row completely out. I'm amazed you've been called here today. I'm absolutely amazed by it. But let's just talk about the people who you recommend. You talk about.
0: She's like, oh, this isn't getting any better. Why did I wake up today and do this? This lady's just like, I'm about to get tongue lashed.
2: Victims, the people who you recommended get clemency and live at the expense and sufferance of taxpayers for the rest of their lives.
1: Okay, so let's start with Dylann Roof.
0: Okay, like you made it sound at the beginning like they were just going to let these people free into society, which I'm sure somebody wants out there, but that's another level of crazy town. But she was advocating on behalf of Dylann Roof, I guess, and they go into this.
2: Dylann was a neo-Nazi who murdered nine African-American worshipers at a Bible study in Charleston, South Carolina, 2015. Do you remember this case?
3: I do remember it very well.
2: I would hope you did. Here's his victims. You want to look at them?
0: Uh-oh.
2: There they are. Nine of them at a Bible study in a church, killed in cold blood. The DOJ knew from day one that he had decided, I'm going to quote from the prosecutors.
0: Oh, God, he's actually got the photographs up. He's got the photos of the victims at some sort of, I don't know if this is a funeral or some sort of event.
4: Vigil
0: or something. And he's got this up behind him. So now she has to look at that.
2: Decided to attack African-Americans because of their race. He further decided to attack African-American worshipers in a black church in order to make his attack more notorious. More notorious. And yet you recommended that he be granted clemency, live at the expense of taxpayers for the rest of his life, substitute your judgment for that of the American judicial system. Do you stand by that recommendation today?
3: Sir, I'm not going to comment on the recommendations that I made, but I can tell you that Mr. Roof is going to die in prison as...
2: He's going to live in prison for a very long time because of you, because of your recommendations. And here's what you said in your memo of October 30th, 2024. You said that actually Roof is not a compelling candidate for clemency, but you recommended it anyway. Why? Because he suffered from anxiety, you said. Right? He suffered from anxiety. Did it ever occur to you that maybe the family of his victims might suffer
0: this
2: a little bit of
0: anxiety? This lady's going to turn inside out.
2: Because he marched into their church and murdered them in cold blood? Because he was an incredible racist and he wanted to get on TV?
3: Sir,
2: do you regret it?
1: I've heard anybody call it incredible racist?
0: That's next level.
1: I've never heard those words together. This guy is an incredible racist.
0: If I'm honest, if anybody was going to get the title incredible along with it, it would be the guy that did that thing. This might be one of those things where you go, "Hey, actually, I'm against the death penalty," and so, but the moment you find yourself explaining why you think Dylan Roof, a mass murderer, has anxiety, so he should get some special treatment and should not be put to death or whatever, is the moment you're losing with normal people, right? Because normal people are like, oh, did Dylan Roof have anxiety? Oh, no. Oh, I feel so terrible for him. How could this happen to such a sweet, sweet boy, such an incredible racist? I don't know how this could ever happen. Boy, that's a tough day in front of Congress right there. Let us know what you think. Send a dispatch over at thenewsjunkie.com right now. I don't know that she would have gotten an easy go at it from any of the people who had arrived there, though.
1: I honestly would not have blamed her if she just backed up.
0: See you later.
4: I get it.
0: I'll come back in 5 years. I'll make some changes. We'll do some things and we'll see what we can do.
4: We're going to switch it up and kill everyone now immediately.
0: Let's change things. Let us know what you think. Send a dispatch over at thenewsjunkie.com.
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13: 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Who made it? Is it real?

0: an example of the weirdness out there in just a moment. I want to hear from you, though. Your thoughts, send your dispatches over at thenewsjunkie.com right now. A guy got a DWI. Some states it's called the DUI. There's different ways to say it, but it's drinking and driving. We all know that. Mm. A guy, C-Lane, in Texas.
1: Don't make it sound so fun. It's drinking and driving.
0: This guy in Texas, C-Lane, got a DWI, and he was sentenced. And I know people that have gotten DUIs or been, you know, busted drinking and driving. And the first time, they give you a little bit of a slap on the wrist, and you pay some fines, and it's an issue. The second time, they get a little more serious. This guy just got sentenced for a DWI, and he got life in prison. Ooh. This guy is going to be spending the rest of his life in prison.
1: Is this his 22nd DWI?
0: That matters, right? To me, that matters. But to some people, I guess it doesn't, because I saw a lot of people freaking out, and they go, drinking and driving, and this man is going to spend the rest of his life behind bars? And I say, no. Recidivism, continually committing the same crime over and over and over and over again. Like, and this guy is going to spend the rest of his life behind bars.
1: There's no chance. I can see the number now. So I know, like, there's no chance this dude has a license. He's driving intoxicated and illegally. Like, even if he was sober, he shouldn't be behind the wheel.
0: What do we think, folks? Do we think this is too much? Because here's the story. Man convicted of his 12th DWI, that's drinking and driving, busted 12 times. He says he was
1: the 10th one was free.
0: He says he was simply unlucky before being sentenced. And when the sentence came down, they said this guy, for drinking and driving, as far as I know, he didn't hit anybody with his vehicle. Nobody was injured. There isn't some sort of like vehicular manslaughter twist to this. He got a DUI and he's being sentenced to life in prison. But the twist is that it's his 12th DUI. Is that fair? Is it like, after some point in time, you just go, do it again, and you're getting life in prison. And then they do it, and you go, here you go. See you later, pal. You're a danger. That's what prisons are for. They're for people who are a danger to the rest of us so we can live our nice little lives while they rot away.
1: I'm surprised that legally life in prison is an option for a DWI. Now, I understand that they are trying to make this really harsh because it seems that the narrative is like, this man does not care what happens to him legally. He will continue to drive a car. I know he doesn't have a license. He will continue to drive a car anyway without a license, and he will continue to get drunk before he drives that car. And if he's had 12 DWIs, he has probably had multiple occasions where he hasn't been caught drunk driving.
0: Yes, there are people, though, saying, but, like, on YouTube, saying that life in prison for a nonviolent crime is nuts.
1: It is
0: nonviolent.
1: It's kind of nuts, though, because, and that's what I'm saying. Like, I'm surprised.

0: that, you know, when you kind of look through the law books and go, all right, here is, you know, the news does this. They say, hey, this person committed this crime. He's facing this many years in prison based on his charges, right? They look up what the penalty is, what the maximum penalty is for all the charges, and they add them up and they say this person could face this time in jail or prison for what they've done. I'm surprised that there's a law somewhere that says, hey, for a DWI, enough times, life in prison life is in prison. Crazy.
1: Yeah. I'll give you the other details of his story in just a second here, but where does this stop? Not that I disagree with it, because legitimately, I think that we need to increase punishments over time for people, right? So like if you steal from the Target one time and they let you go, fine. The second time they throw you in jail for a little while, the third time maybe a little longer. But if you steal from the Target 12 times and they give you life in prison, I think people would go, whoa, hold on, right? So at some point the crime becomes enough that if you've done it 12 times, then people will be okay with spending the rest of your life in prison. I do not think people think if you get busted shoplifting 12 times, you should get life in prison.
0: No,
1: I do not think people would. But people will do it with this, with DWI. They'll go, DWI, bro, got arrested 12 times. Of course you're going to get life in prison eventually. That's what he got. Here's what happened to this guy. A Texas man will spend the rest of his life behind bars after being convicted of driving while intoxicated for the 12th time. According to law enforcement, Raimundo Ayala, 74, was convicted by a jury in Randall County on one count of driving while intoxicated, DWI, being a third or more offense, according to a press release. The jury later sentenced the defendant to life in prison. Driving while intoxicated continues to endanger our community, and this sends a clear message. Those who repeatedly choose to drink and drive will be held accountable, said the district attorney. The underlying incident occurred on August 9th, 2025, when a state trooper observed the defendant committing multiple traffic violations. The trooper recognized signs of intoxication. He made them do the breathalyzer test, and the guy blew a .213, which is obviously very drunk. .08 is the limit in a lot of states. He was well over 2.5 times the legal limit in the state of Texas. They heard about at least two prior DWI convictions, which would make his offense a felony, typical punished by 2 to 10 years in state prison, but this time was different.
0: When you get to 12 DUIs, the likelihood that one cop has arrested you twice is so high.
1: Yeah, they're going to be like, you again? Oh my God, you know, here he goes. During the guilt phase of the trial, the jury quickly returned a guilty verdict, the district attorney's office said. Then jurors were asked to listen in and weigh in on the punishment phase. This time around, the state's presentation focused on obtaining a sentencing enhancement by showing he had 11 prior DWI convictions, had been sentenced to prison on 6 such offenses, but continued to do this. So he was a habitual offender. Then they gave them the option, the jury, to sentence the man for this 12th DWI anywhere from 25 years to life in prison. During the punishment phase, they said, "Why did you get so many DWIs?" And the man stepped up and he said, "I was unlucky. That's why this happened to me." So they said, "You think you're unlucky?
0: Bro, no, you're not."
1: Yeah, this is not lucky or unlucky. This is you making a choice to drink and drive, and you made that choice so many times that you were arrested 12 times for DWI, and the jury came back and said life in prison for this, for a nonviolent crime, which is interesting. Maybe people are turning the corner a little bit, and they're tired of seeing criminals slapped on the wrist, and they're tired of seeing people commit the same offense over and over and over. They're tired of seeing a tiny amount of people drag down the quality of life for the rest of us. Like I said, that's what prisons are for. They're to keep us safe from the other people, the antisocial goons who get arrested for crimes over and over and over again, the people with no impulse control that get roped in. And talk about no impulse control, you got your 12th DWI. But is it fair, or is this not fair because it's not a violent crime? Life in prison. Let us know what you think. Send a dispatch over at thenewsjunkie.com.
0: Do you think that you would look like such a bitch in prison if they were like, "Hey, what are you in for?" And he's like, "Yeah, you know, 12 DUIs." Uh-huh. And I'm like, "You serious? I murdered somebody. I killed somebody. I strangled them to death. and you drove drunk 12 times.
1: I think about it. Somebody could have committed a horrific mass attack on this country.
0: Does he get,
1: and they would get the same punishment.
0: Does he get put in the same place as all of the other violent lifers? Like, that's a decent thing to think about, too. Like, yeah. This guy who has not...
1: Were you just going to say that's a good question to your own question?
0: Yes. How masturbatory of me.
1: Yes.
0: I ask a question and go, that's a really good question.
1: But also, do you think this is fair? Just
0: I think the 25 years would have been fair. But I mean, it just seems like it said he'd done 6 prison sentences before. Yeah. It seems
1: he's
0: like
1: not learn, right?
0: He was not going to learn. He's going to do the 25 years and get out and have a couple drinks and make it a baker's dozen.
1: Yeah. I mean, I just think, why 12? Why not 10 or 9? And then when you do this, you would stop drinking and driving probably. If you told everybody 3 strikes and you're out on DWIs, you're going to go to jail for the rest of your life. I think that would probably change the way people behaved, save for some folks who we probably want behind bars to begin with. But I want to hear from you. Tips, T-I-P-S at thenewsjunkie.com. If you want to be anonymous, let us know. I'll tell you, I used to DJ. I've told a lot of stories about this. I was a DJ for a while. I worked with a blind man. Very, very nice guy, very talented guy, but he was blind and he couldn't do the DJ side of things. So I did the DJ side of things, and then I sort of pointed him in the right direction and gave him the microphone, and he did the microphone stuff. Because strangely, at that time, they were like, Sean, you're not qualified to talk into a microphone. Push the buttons.
0: I've still heard some people say that.
1: So look at me now. I have a microphone. So I would work with this guy. And we would, we would go out to all these different venues and we would DJ and stuff. And there was a lot of other people who worked for these DJ companies in the area. And I learned of another DJ in the area working for the blind DJ. And I was told about this guy. And the story that I got was that this guy's a drinker, a real bad drinker. And he has so many DUIs that he has lost his license forever. And he's a DJ, so he has to get somebody, another adult, to drive him to his gigs and drop him off and with his like trailer and DJ equipment. And then they have to pick him up afterwards. And he moved to the state of Texas, strangely enough, so that he could get a driver's license. Because in Florida, where he was at the time, you could only get so many DUIs and you could never get a driver's license again. But he was allowed to get a driver's license in Texas. So he went there. And now I hear Texas is taking somebody like this and going, hey, 12 strikes, you're out. Here is a lot of emails coming in on this. Barry emails, tipsofthenewsjunkie.com. When I was 16, I was the front passenger of a car that was struck head-on by a drunk driver at 70 miles per hour. Damn. I was unconscious for days and at 56 years old. Injuries and memories from that accident still affect me daily. The driver that hit us ran into a local bar and immediately started downing drinks so they couldn't prove he was drunk when he hit us.
0: Heard about that one before.
1: Despite his own passenger testimony that he was wasted, and he himself answered Budweiser when asked what medication he was on. It was obviously not his first time and he got away with it. Nothing was done to him. More people should be locked up for extended periods of times for this, and maybe it will stop. Life is fine with me. Let us know what you think. Tips. At thenewsjunkie.com.
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4: Striking key targets. I'm Deborah Valentine, Fox News. CENTCOM announcing the U.S. military has carried out attacks on Iran for the 7th straight day. Fox's Chanley Painter reports.
5: The Trump administration denying Iran's claims that the U.S. is striking civilian infrastructure inside Iran. A White House spokesperson telling Fox that, quote, the United States military has carried out strikes exclusively on military targets, including military logistics infrastructure. One of the U.S. targets, an observation tower in the port of Chabahar, that CENTCOM says was being used by the Revolutionary Guard to coordinate attacks on commercial shipping through the Strait of Hormuz. Meantime, Reuters reports that Iran has ordered the Houthis in Yemen to close the Bab al-Mandab Strait, another critical oil route, if the U.S. hits Iran's power infrastructure.
4: Kuwait said today it intercepted Iranian missiles and drones and that a water desalination plant was struck. Iraq said it shot down attack drones over the city of Erbil. DHS Secretary Mark Lane Mullen announcing the Trump administration will be issuing so-called enhancements for voting machines in all states. It's part of their effort to help keep American elections secure. He tells reporters this is a vital issue for President Trump and vows DHS will go after anyone trying to cast ballots illegally in U.S. elections.
6: Illegal voter registration and illegal voting both carry penalties up to 5 years in prison and up to $250,000 in fines. We will pursue maximum pressure on this.
4: It comes after President Trump gave a primetime address Thursday in which he called for Congress to pass more restrictive voting laws. Democrats and voting rights groups have argued the president's comments are undermining Americans' faith in elections. 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
12: 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My name's Zane Mercer, joined here with Kat Dagerpont.
13: Good morning.
12: And it is a fabulous morning. I'll tell you what.
13: I like this overcast vibe.
12: Yeah. Yeah, it's not so hot yet.
13: Right.
12: Yet. And don't worry.
13: Well, the humidity's there, yeah. For sure.
12: Yeah, but I can live with the humidity.
13: Speak for yourself.
12: Yeah. I'm just, at this point, I think I'm used to it. You know, I've lived here, 35 years.
13: Mm-hmm.
12: So, and I don't think it's going to change.
13: No.
12: So, but we're here to talk about lawn and garden stuff, hopefully. And you can reach us at 499-9526. That's 499-9526. If y'all have any questions, calls, concerns. I got a wonderful little list of stuff to talk about.
13: Yeah.
12: Since it's so hot. And the rain has finally subsided for a second.
13: Right.
12: You know, before we went on air, I was talking to Kat about how I think I'm a little done with the rain for, you know, Maybe you a week. Are? Maybe a week.
13: Okay. Well, we're going to have about a week of no rain.
12: And
13: it's not in the forecast for a few days.
12: The overcast, like the cloud cover.
13: Love it.
12: I would like that every day. You know.
13: Yeah, there were a few days ago at work where the clouds pulled away and the sun came out for the first time in a few days in a row, and we were dying outside.
12: Yeah. You know, I was cracking up. I was talking to a customer the other day, and she's like, she was complaining about like her agapanthus were brown. They had planted some agapanthus like a couple weeks ago, and how they were melting.
13: They're melting.
12: And I was like, well, that's just like me.
13: You know, I feel their pain.
12: Yeah. Uh-huh. You know, and we went over transplant shock and how this time of year, that's when you see this kind of stress on newly planted things.
13: Yeah.
12: You know, and then I hooked her up with a bottle of Root Stimulator and a bottle of Super Thrive. I was like, these are going to be your best friends.
13: That's the best bet.
12: Yeah.
13: All, this time of year, if you're planting anything or if you see something struggling, you're going to want to hit it with one of those products.
12: Yep. And we're just trying to alleviate the stress that the plant's having. Mm-hmm. So, but, you know, as far as the heat and temperature on established stuff, they are typically more tolerant for the most part versus newly planted, because obviously they've got a bigger root ball.
13: Exactly.
12: And that's really what it is. Like, you know, at the nursery, people come in and they look at everything and everything's loaded with flowers or looks great, mm-hmm. you know, but it's got a root ball that's 6 inches wide.
13: Right.
12: You know, and it's like, well, how do I keep that looking good? At the nursery, I water it every single day.
13: Sometimes twice.
12: Yeah.
13: Sometimes two times a day.
12: I know, right?
13: Yep.
12: Well, it's like it's wild in our bedding houses. Yeah, two times a day, and it's mm-hmm. like drenching the plant.
13: Right.
12: You know?
13: Well, they're in these smaller pots, and mm-hmm. not only that, but they're also a lot of times on top of tables.
12: Yeah.
13: So they're getting airflow underneath them as well.
12: Mm-hmm.
13: That's one thing I remind people when they get hanging baskets. You're going to have to water a hanging basket more than you would water something that's planted or mm-hmm. even a pot that's on the ground.
12: Yeah.
13: Because they dry out so much quicker.
12: Mm-hmm. And some plants are more tolerant. Like they won't show signs of stress than other things.
13: And
12: like,
13: those are the only plants you want to be messing with right now.
12: Yeah. But like, you know, like your bougainvillea that we sell a ton of bougainvillea throughout the year and lantana. All right. Those are typically, they're more drought tolerant.
13: Mm-hmm.
12: They don't show signs. I mean, they do droop eventually.
13: They'll wilt. They'll let you know.
12: Yeah. And everything lets you know. But like that versus like, say a petunia basket,
13: mm-hmm.
12: you know, petunia basket, you go out of town for 3 days, you probably won't have petunias in your basket.
13: Yeah.
12: You know.
13: It might be brown when you get back.
12: Yeah.
13: Mm-hmm.
12: But like, you know, your vinca, your lantana, bougainvillea, those are all like much more, they love the heat. You know, that's when they really do their growing.
13: Right.
12: All right. So they're just more prolific during the hotter time of the year. So. But I wanted to, you know, take a little segue, switch over to talking about, you know, we've had all this rain, all right, and we've had all this heat. So the things that really like heat and rain are fungus and
13: what a good point.
12: And weeds. So I wanted to spend a little time talking about that because like your nut sedge, for instance,
13: mm-hmm.
12: as far as weeds go, that just explodes when you start getting some rain and hot weather.
13: Mm-hmm.
12: Same with like torpedo grass, chamber bitter.
13: Oh, the chamber like bitter.
12: Virginia button weed
13: is going to start popping up.
12: Just your prolific weeds that we usually deal with during the growing season.
13: Mm-hmm.
12: This is when you start seeing them explode.
13: Mm-hmm.
12: So that's what we just redid, which you would be proud, Kat. I just redid the display bed at Greenwell.
13: Uh-huh.
12: Looks phenomenal. I'll show you some pictures.
13: I can't wait.
12: You'll be jealous.
13: Okay.
12: You know, I hooked up the sprinkler. I finally repaired everything with that.
13: Yeah.
12: And we got all that rain. Well, what's popped up that wasn't in there before? I've had like 40 shoots of nutsedge.
13: Mm.
12: You know, there's like, oh, there was nutsedge in this bed?
13: Oh, yeah. Lying dormant and waiting for the perfect
12: yeah.
13: everything, and that's what they're getting right now.
12: You know, I didn't have a sprinkler set up there, so it was just a drier bed in general. And then we started getting consecutive rainfalls, and then it explodes.
13: Mm-hmm.
12: So, you know, you kind of want to keep an eye on that whenever we have, like, you know, all this hot weather and then consecutive rainfall. You'll see weeds just start to explode in your flower beds. You think you got everything.
13: Mm-hmm.
12: And then it just starts popping up.
13: Oh, yeah. They pop up day after mm-hmm. day. New seeds are germinating.
12: Yep.
13: So yeah. If it's in the flower beds, mm-hmm. what do you recommend? Pulling them by hand?
12: Nut sedge. I would spray nut sedge.
13: Yeah.
12: You know.
13: So and, spot spraying?
12: Yeah, just... spot spray with sedge hammer. Mm-hmm. Or we even carry that. We carry Image and Fertilome. Nuts Edge Control, I believe it's called.
13: Mm-hmm.
12: It's an orange bottle. And that's actually the product I use the most because it's got the broadest range. Like your sedge hammer, that just kills two different kinds of nut sedge, typically.
13: Mm-hmm.
12: All right. But I'll use the Nut Edge Control because it just has a broader range.
13: Yeah. More different types of sedge. Yep. It'll kill mm-hmm. more
12: yeah.
13: types of sedges.
12: And then, fortunately, not all herbicides are made the same or affect plants the same.
13: Mm-hmm.
12: So we always need to read our labels. So like your sedge hammer, that can just be sprayed directly on the plant, and that's all you do.
13: On what plant?
12: On your nut sedge.
13: On the nut sedge.
12: Yeah.
13: Okay, what if you spray it on your bushes?
12: So sedge hammer is neat because it is a over-the-top spray.
13: Okay.
12: So it is safe to spray on the majority of everything.
13: Okay.
12: It's just your roses, stay away from there. Your azaleas, stay away from
13: there. There's a couple of plants that yeah. are sensitive,
12: yep.
13: in other words.
12: And, so usually,
13: that, and that's on the label.
12: Yep. Usually it'll be listed on the label for tolerant plants. They'll have a list that they've done extensive studies on.
13: Mm-hmm.
12: And each of those are safe. Like juniper, if you use Image, for instance, Image is safe on junipers.
13: Mm-hmm.
12: Image is safe in liriope.
13: Yep.
12: You know, your Nutsedge Control spray by Fertilome is safe for some things, but like liriope, it's not on the label.
13: Mm-hmm.
12: But I've used it extensively in liriope,
13: mm-hmm.
12: right? It turns it a little off color, but that's it, you know?
13: Yeah.
12: It doesn't actually kill the plant, doesn't damage the plant, it just turns it lime green. So there's a few things, you know, and it's a lot of it's like trial and testing,
13: mm-hmm.
12: right? But we always need to check the label. Because like I've had customers come in and say, Image doesn't work. Or the Nuts Edge Control doesn't work.
13: Mm-hmm.
12: But on the label, it says you're supposed to irrigate 48 hours after spraying. Because we're trying to run the product into the root zone.
13: Gotcha.
12: Yeah.
13: Yeah.
12: So we always just need, I know the.
13: Yeah, if you miss one step,
12: yeah.
13: then you could be throwing money and time down the drain.
12: Exactly. Exactly. And so that's what I know you open up the label and sometimes it's like reading a foreign language, trying to read a foreign language.
13: Those labels are,
12: you know,
13: intimidating.
12: Yeah. Cause a chemist probably generated that label.
13: Yep.
12: You know, so we just need to always, you know, and if you ever have any questions, it really doesn't hurt to just pick up the phone like you could do right now and dial 499-9526. Now that's not the store phone. That's just if you wanted to call right now. And you could if you wanted to answer some, because we would love to hear from you.
13: Yep.
12: And answer some questions.
13: Mm-hmm.
12: So, and if you wanted to tune in to a previous podcast that we had aired, you can always go to the iHeartRadio website and pull up one of the previous podcasts. Our producer, Jeremy, does a great job. I kind of crack up sometimes when I read the titles. Because it's usually pretty funny. So, but anyway, so we've got that going on. I wanted to also talk about, you know, so we were having all the heat and the rain, right? And I want to talk about pruning, right? But it looks like we're going to have to take a commercial break in a little while, so I won't be able to jump too far into that. So, but we'll be right back.
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12: And we're back to the WJBO Lawn and Garden Show. My name's Zane Mercer, joined here with Kat Dagerpont again.
13: Here we are.
12: Yeah, we're still here. We hadn't ran away yet. So, and while we were going to commercial break, it looks like we got our first caller of the day. I think he gets an award. So we'll jump to Neil. Good morning, Neil. How can we help you today?
25: Yeah, good morning, young man and young lady.
13: Good morning.
25: I got a question on MSM.
12: Yeah.
25: I'm trying to get that Lespedeasia out of my yard, and I've let it go far too long. I gave it an application with spreader sticker 2 weeks ago.
12: Mm-hmm.
25: It doesn't look like it's doing much good. Can I do it again this weekend after I mow?
12: So you should be good to spray. I might wait another week.
25: One more week. Okay.
12: Yeah, I might wait one more week because I usually try to do a repeat spray every 3 to 4 weeks. So you're almost there though. So
25: okie dokie.
12: All right, and I don't know if you've ever used the dye product that we sell. We carry like essentially a dye for an identifier. So you
25: that
12: can
25: would be great.
12: See where you can spray. Just to make sure you get a good, even coverage, all right? Because usually, like,
25: I am.
12: Lespedeisra, you'll usually see it burn out if you get a good application on it fairly quickly.
25: All right.
12: It's much quicker than like if you're spraying Virginia buttonweed. Virginia buttonweed is like, it probably turns purple in 2 weeks.
25: So. Is it good for Virginia buttonweed or any other weeds,
12: yes,
25: that MSM while I'm in there playing with it?
12: It's great for Virginia buttonweed, all right? And then it's great for a bunch of other things. It even hits Bahia grass, too. It won't really kill it if it's real mature, but a young plant, it'll torch. So, but I would definitely,
25: okey-dokey.
12: Yeah, I would just go ahead and hit it again. One thing I'd say is, so you should be good next week, but just whenever we spray any herbicide, just make sure we've gotten rain in the past few days before. Because typically herbicides work a little, they're a little less effective if we're in more drought conditions versus plant. Because once plants are hydrated, they just pull in product better. If that makes sense.
25: It does make sense.
12: All right.
25: Sure miss you over here on Seagan Lane.
12: I hear, I went over there the other day to get some product for the house. And I ended up getting caught by like four customers.
13: Oh, no.
12: It turned a 10-minute project into like a 2-hour project. So, well, it's nice to hear that, Neil. So you can come, you can always come visit me at Greenville, though. So.
25: Well, you say hello to your mom and dad.
12: I will.
25: Take care.
12: Take care, man. Well, that was real nice to hear.
13: Nice.
12: Yeah. No, he knows my folks. He lives down the street.
13: Oh, okay.
12: So, but yeah, you know, we were. Good thing talking about MSM. And I want to really touch up on that. You need to spray, like if we spray during the drought, just run the sprinkler like a couple days before.
13: Mm-hmm.
12: You know, because we're just trying to fool the plant so that we can kill the plant.
13: Right.
12: So,
13: and run the sprinkler for a while, right?
12: Yeah.
13: Like a good 30 minutes.
12: Because you just want to have it hydrated.
13: Mm-hmm.
12: And you don't need to spray that day. You could spray the next day so that water can evaporate,
13: mm-hmm.
12: right? But we're just trying to fool the plant. So it's the same thing with Asian jasmine. I've always had, like, I always say if you're trying to get rid of Asian jasmine, right, we just need to irrigate the heck out of that area.
13: Yeah.
12: And then we start trying to tackle it with herbicides. So.
13: Okay.
12: All right.
13: Good.
12: I believe I was talking about how we were going to jump to talking about pruning.
13: Mm-hmm.
12: And so this is the time of the year that we do kind of cleanup pruning and minor pruning,
13: mm-hmm.
12: you know. We won't do anything heavy and structural unless we absolutely have to.
13: Right.
12: So, like, for instance, your roses. You're not going to do a heavy prune this time of year on your roses, all right? Because we're trying to mitigate. You don't want to have any kind of dieback, all right? So, again, I'm going to just harp on, if we're going to do heavy pruning this time of year, and even if we're doing minor pruning, you need to make sure everything is hydrated.
13: Mm-hmm.
12: All right. Like that flower bed, the little display bed at Greenwall, I had to do some heavy pruning on some Cinnamon Girl Distillium.
13: Mm-hmm.
12: All right. Just because they kind of got away from Scott at one point. Which, by the way, did you know Cinnamon Girl Distillium get 4 foot tall?
13: Yeah.
12: If you never trim it.
13: Yes.
12: Yeah.
13: I think it says it on the label,
12: yeah.
13: right?
12: Yeah.
13: Yeah. They and, mean it.
12: Yeah.
13: And 4 feet is about to my chin.
12: Yeah.
13: So.
12: Yeah.
13: That's big.
12: Uh-huh. You're not that short. So. But, you know, we just want to keep an eye on that. If we're doing any kind of pruning, you want to just make sure the area stays hydrated. Because we're just trying to mitigate any kind of dieback. So that way you don't have to come back and cut back the dead wood.
13: Cut back more.
12: Yeah.
13: And mulching is a good way to help retain moisture in your beds right now. So if you feel like you're having trouble keeping things watered, which honestly shouldn't be that big of a problem right now with all the rain that we've been having.
12: Yeah.
13: But adding a application of mulch, pine straw is really good mm-hmm. at retaining moisture in the soil. That's just a good go-to if you have some struggling spots right now.
12: Yeah, and I'm going to pull my soapbox over here for a second.
13: Uh-oh.
12: Yeah, I'm channeling my inner Butch.
13: That's a person, by the way. Yeah. That is a Butch man Drews named Butch.
12: Is a great guy yeah. named Butch. Yeah. So now, you know, you talked about pine straw as mulch,
13: mm-hmm.
12: right? And I am a strong believer that any organic mulch is great, all right?
13: Okay.
12: Like your cedar, cypress, any of your bark mulches,
13: mm-hmm.
12: all right? But when I drive by and see rubber mulch or rock, like rock mulch.
13: Yes.
12: It's really not healthy for the roots of your plants.
13: Yes.
12: Right?
13: Yes. And the tops of your plants, too.
12: Yeah.
13: It's hot. Rocks get hot.
12: Yeah.
13: They radiate heat.
12: Yeah. I mean, it'll be, it's like be 100 degrees. Well, those rocks are just as hot,
13: mm-hmm.
12: you know?
13: There's no cooling effect from that, whereas your organic mulches mm-hmm. are going to, they're porous. They're retaining moisture, and they're going to have a cooling effect.
12: Yeah, and it makes it easier to pull weeds
13: mm-hmm.
12: using an organic mulch mm-hmm. versus rocks trying to pull, if you've ever tried to pull chamber bitter out of limestone, it's just a fun time.
13: Oh, God.
12: Yeah.
13: Yeah.
12: You know, and you know, I'm also, like, I use some herbicides in the flower beds.
13: Me too.
12: But it's like, yeah. you know, I don't want to accidentally spray my camellia right here. So it's much easier for me to pull the weeds.
13: Right.
12: You know, right there, than go in and accidentally spray some Roundup or whatever on the plants.
13: Mm-hmm.
12: So that's why
13: I agree.
12: I'm going to get off the soapbox now.
13: That was okay. I thought you were going to tell me something about pine straw, and I was about to have to stick up for pine straw. But no, rocks and rubber mulch, I agree. It's not doing the purpose that mulch is supposed to be doing yeah. for you.
12: And yes, it can be very aesthetically pleasing.
13: For a while. Yeah.
12: But then over time, it's like, okay, well, let me just add some more rock.
13: Well, that's the idea of mulch. You're repeatedly reapplying it. You know, once a year maybe, mm-hmm. like you want to add more as it decomposes. Well, when the rocks and rubber mulch work their way into the soil, you put more on top, and what do you end up with years down the road?
12: You know? And say, oh, I want to redo this bed and replant.
13: Well, let's dig out all of those rocks.
12: Yeah, exactly. You know, and look, that rocks and rubber mulch can have purposes.
13: Mm-hmm.
12: Like I used to use rubber mulch in little playground areas for the kids, and the rock. I use a lot of, like, I have a little dry creek bed area at the house. Dry
13: creek beds, walkways.
12: That kind of stuff.
13: Yeah, your pathways. They
12: have great purposes. Mm-hmm. I just don't like using them in a flower bed.
13: Yeah.
12: So.
13: I agree.
12: All right.
13: Okay.
12: But yeah, anyway, so talking back to pruning.
13: Okay, we were going to circle back to pruning.
12: Yeah, I want to circle back to pruning because we didn't get to talk about, this is the time of year, if you grow salvia, like I do, to feed my hummingbirds.
13: Mm-hmm.
12: We need to go ahead and cut it back.
13: Yep.
12: You know, just to keep it nice and pretty so that it doesn't get leggy and start to fall over for the fall.
13: Right.
12: All right.
13: Well, because the hummingbirds are going to be circling back in the fall.
12: Mm-hmm.
13: So we want to prepare their plants, their food sources, make sure that they're going to be healthy and blooming when they make their migration back down this way.
12: Yeah, exactly. So, all right, I'm done talking about mulch now.
13: What about pruning?
12: And pruning.
13: Okay.
12: All right. We have moved on. I have checked off all the list. So
13: we're done.
12: But again, if anybody had any calls or questions, please call because, I mean, I'm not going to run out of stuff to talk about.
13: We will never run out.
12: But
13: yeah.
12: I would love to hear from you. So you could reach us at 499-9526. That's 499-9526. And if you have one of those old phones that still has the letters, it's 499-WJBO. So.
0: Well, now, wait a minute. All phones still have the letters.
13: Yeah, I just pulled mine up. Mine have the letters.
12: Allegedly. I don't look at that.
13: Okay.
0: I mean, okay. All right.
13: How many false phone calls are you making if you're not looking at the numbers?
12: Exactly. Who knows? So,
0: my goodness. How do you dial 1-800-900-MIX-A-LOT if you don't have the letters?
12: You're right, Jeremy. You know, I don't know what I'd do with that. I wish you could just produce my life. You know, you'd keep me in check.
13: Yeah.
12: So,
0: man, I don't know what I would charge for that.
12: Yeah. Yeah, exactly. So, anyway.
0: I mean, six figures is a fair amount, right?
13: I'd say so. For this guy?
12: In this economy? I think so. but it looks like we've got to take another commercial break, so we'll be right back.
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6: Head of Homeland Security is threatening possible prison time to election officials who don't secure voter rolls. The threat comes after Thursday's address by President Trump.
7: They identified approximately 278,000 non-citizens who are registered to vote in federal elections.
6: On Friday, Secretary Mark Wayne Mullen says he's instructing states to run their voter rolls through a federal database maintained by the DHS to determine if non-citizens were on the lists, and threatened to withhold federal funding to states that don't comply. The governor of California is disputing President Trump's claims about non-citizens being registered to vote. On Friday, Governor Gavin Newsom said he doesn't know where the claims came from and that the Department of Homeland Security has no evidence to support it. Newsom noted the federal government has already tried to get sensitive voter information from California and other states, but a judge dismissed the case. He added that voter fraud is rare and usually is committed by U.S. citizens. I'm Lisa Taylor.
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12: And we're back to the WJBO Lawn and Garden Show. Man, Jeremy, great bumper music. I love me some Eurythmics. I don't know what was going on with that, though. So
0: it's apparently just waking up, too.
12: Yeah.
13: Where was
12: I'm still Zane Mercer. This is still Cat.
13: Still Cat.
12: Yeah. And I think everybody started waking up because we've got some callers.
13: Whoop, whoop.
12: I know. Very exciting. Mm-hmm. So we'll jump to Randall first. Good morning, Randall. How can I help you today?
26: Good morning. Good morning. My question, my father-in-law developed a pear tree many years ago, and I have friends that have them, and they do extremely well. I have several of them, but I have no other pear trees around me. So my question is, do most pear trees require a cross-pollinator?
12: Yes. Yes. And you may still get some fruit, all right? But
26: I do. I get a few. But I got buddies that got them, and I mean, just loaded, you know?
12: Yeah, and that's typically because it's not all the same variety. Now, whether or not their neighbor's got one, like that's a different kind,
13: right?
12: Or your buddy's got a couple different kinds, but that just genetic diversity increases production, and that is pretty regular.
26: I bought another variety this past year and planted it, so I'm hoping that that might be the solution. Yeah. Also, another question on Elliott pecan trees.
12: Okay.
26: I have about 20, 25 of them planted, but no other varieties other than the wild varieties in the area.
12: Uh-huh.
26: Should that be sufficient for a cross-pollinator?
12: It is typically sufficient. So, yeah, the native will usually help pollinate.
26: It will, okay. Yeah. That was my question.
12: And Randall, if you don't mind me asking, what variety of pear do you have? Just because I'm nosy.
26: The one my father-in-law done?
12: The one your father-in-law did.
26: Okay, it's called Purdue, P-E-R-D-U-E.
12: Oh, Purdue? Yeah. No, I am familiar with that one. Cool. Oh, that's really neat.
26: You all familiar with it?
12: Yeah. Yeah. That's a cool little bit of history. So
26: It is. It really is. But anyway, so we're very proud of it. And it's like I said, the pears are awesome, you know? Mm-hmm.
12: Yeah, no. What was it? I think we sold them. There was like a couple years we had had them in stock. Or we had gotten some from somebody. And so I remember we had them years ago.
26: You mind me telling you who's doing them?
12: So who's doing them? Yeah, because
26: it's Texas Pecan Nursery in Chandler, Texas.
12: Uh-huh.
26: They're propagating them. And that's where most of the nurseries are getting them from. And I think you said he might have had two or three other nurseries that he's been sending them out to. And I'm always looking for them locally, you know, instead of having to go to Texas.
12: Yeah.
26: So you said your nursery usually has them?
12: So we carried them before, all right? And so we hadn't had them in recent years at all. But I'll definitely keep an eye out for them because I'm always looking for stuff to add to my list of stuff to order. So,
26: yeah.
12: Yeah, so I'll see if I can secure some, all right?
26: Okay, yeah, because like I said, I have always have people looking for them, and I usually give them as gifts, you know.
12: Mm-hmm. Yeah, but, sure.
26: So I would love to know one of my local nurseries have them, so I can go get them, you know.
12: Yeah. All right, man. Well, yeah, I will definitely keep an eye out for it. And you said it was Texas Pecan, is who was producing
26: Texas
12: them.
26: Texas Pecan Nursery.
12: Okay.
26: Yeah, they're propagating them, so yeah. All right. Well, I appreciate your info, and I do have another variety. Now, I did notice on the varieties out there now, you know, back in the day, LeConte and Orient was about the only two varieties that you really could get.
12: Yeah.
26: Now there's all kind of varieties out there now, huh? Mm-hmm.
12: And it's been neat. There's been like a resurgence in heirloom varieties of pears and apples with low chill hours for down here. So that's been really nice to see too, where it's just like older varieties that they're just like, they're not the big name ones, you know, that we say, that you see in big production, that have just kind of started to make a resurgence.
26: Can you still get those two varieties?
12: I can definitely, I always carry Orient. We always have Orient. LeConte, I don't see very often at all. But I always see I get an obscene amount of Orient because that's usually one of the big sellers.
26: We used to plant them, you know, one for canning and the other ones for like a eating pear. You know, I guess it had a high grit content, but they're still LeConte, but it still was the southern variety.
12: It's still good. It's still good. We got some old Cannon pears. I couldn't tell you the variety name. My grandfather planted them probably in the 60s. And
26: That's probably an Orient.
12: Yeah.
26: Big round pear?
12: No. No, it's not a round pear. It's a weird one. So it's kind of oblong, similar to how Bartlett is. But I just remember my grandmother would make the best, like, little pear preserves and stuff out of it. And...
26: Yeah.
12: You know, even still, it's like my parents inherited the place, and they still do the, I mean, those pear trees still holding on, and those are very old
26: trees. You know what's crazy about a pear tree? I'm 68 years old, and I had pear trees when I was a kid. I used to sit in them and eat pears, and they're still alive today.
12: Mm-hmm.
26: So they live a long time.
12: Oh, yeah.
26: And it sounds like a LeConte that you're talking about. Kind of pear-shaped.
12: Uh-huh.
26: Okay. If it's an old variety.
12: Yeah.
26: Yeah.
12: And I couldn't tell you, you know, none of us can, unless I go get an actual pear expert to come ID it, we couldn't tell you what kind it is. He just, you know, my grandfather used to get a kick, like the backfield. He tried to go grow Christmas trees one time, you know. So he has all these, he had all these little odds and ends planted throughout the, out the property. It's really neat. So,
26: yeah.
12: Well, all right, Randall. Well, it was great talking to you. And good luck. All right. Take care. All right. We're going to go ahead and jump to Rick. Apparently, everybody woke up.
13: Yep.
12: You know, I do have a theory about that, but I'll leave that for later. We'll jump to Rick. Good morning, Rick.
2: Good morning.
12: How can we help you today?
2: I've been fighting a running battle with torpedo grass. You can't dig it up and you can barely kill it.
12: Oh, I know. I know. I almost didn't buy my first house because of torpedo grass. And then my boss told me I was insane for wanting to walk away from that.
2: Well, I talked to a guy that said he did research, and he said to use XLR8 on it. But I don't, he's telling he can spray it on plants and doesn't kill the plants. I don't know if I trust that or not.
12: You said it's XLR8?
2: Right. The letter's XLR with an 8 at the end of it.
12: Yeah. Okay. So I use, and it's probably very similar to what I use. So I use a product called Sethoxidim. Our brand we sell, it just calls it, it was Grass Beater at one point, and then it, that got discontinued, and now it just says Grass Killer. But that's what I use. All right. Okay. And it's just, it is an ongoing battle. So it kind of drives into, like, you know, if we're in a drier period, it slows it down. But it is a headache.
2: Yeah. This says the active ingredient is dimethylamine.
12: Yeah, I'm looking it up right now, too. So it looks pretty, looks like its mode of action and everything is pretty similar.
2: I've tried digging up everything in the garden and starting over, and you can't get deep enough to get all the roots.
12: No. And, I mean, it's, look, the history of torpedo grass being introduced is really cool, about how, you know, we were trying to find a new grass to feed cattle. Right?
2: I think it looked like a big, good hay.
12: Yeah. Well, in down in South America, that's where it came from, and they were using it to, like, the cattle down there would eat it. And it was great because it grew, you know, 40 feet in 6 hours.
2: Yeah, it does.
12: You know, but I remember Mr. Johnny Naylor was telling me they did a study where they just kept digging to see how deep it got, and it would be like 10, 12 feet down in the ground.
13: Yeah.
12: So, but yeah.
2: I was trying to take Roundup and put on a vinyl glove with a cloth glove over it, dipping my fingers in it and wiping it on the stuff, and you still can't get enough of it to kill it.
12: Yeah, and honestly, the best luck I've had to knock it back was I hydrate the area really well for a couple days.
2: I can do that.
12: And then I apply my herbicide.
2: Okay, I've got micro-irrigation. I can turn it on for an hour and let it just saturate the areas.
12: Yeah, and then come back maybe next day or the day after and spray. Because what happens, it hardens off. So you'll spray and you'll have, so like the product I use, I'll spray it and it'll kill like 2 feet of it.
2: Yeah.
12: But I've had better luck just hydrating the area and getting it, that way it'll absorb more product deeper.
2: Okay.
12: So, but yeah, that is, it is probably the, I mean, it's the hardest to kill weed I think I've ever dealt with.
2: Yeah.
12: You know,
2: that and Artesia.
12: Oh, yeah, Artesia. Well, that's because
2: I'm still trying to kill that. Drop
12: seeds everywhere. I heard a crazy story about that. Allegedly, it was spread. Somebody just threw a bunch of seeds out, and that's how it spread everywhere. So, but yeah, Artesia is another really tough one.
2: I'm only good for about 2 hours now at a time.
12: I don't blame you, man. I mean, I work outside, and sometimes that's how I feel. You know?
13: Yeah.
12: I try to get all my hard working done first. So
2: I'll continue trying this stuff a little bit. If that doesn't work, maybe I'll come get some grass beet or whatever y'all recommend.
12: Yeah, yeah. And like I said, I'll mix it with like a crop oil or methylated seed oil just to absorb better. Kind of.
2: Is Is grass seed similar to the over-the-top y'all used to sell?
12: It's the same stuff.
2: Oh, okay.
12: Yeah. And so that's what I use, right? But I do find if I don't use crop oil concentrate or surfactant, it doesn't break the water tension, and like the product
2: I've been using regular spreader
12: off.
2: Sticker.
12: Yeah. And the spreader sticker should still work, but I usually use the oil because it's a little stickier.
2: I'll come and ask for that then.
12: Yep.
2: I need to come get some plants for our porch anyway.
12: Okay. We'll definitely take care of you, Rick.
2: I appreciate your help.
12: All right, take care. And we are knocking them out today, Kat.
13: Yep.
12: All right, we're going to go ahead and jump to Gary since we're on a roll. What's going on, Gary?
11: Good morning. Yeah, I have several bell pepper plants with a lot of bell peppers on them, but they're small. What can I put into the soil to make them?

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11: Mm-hmm.
10: Still Zane Mercer. Don't worry. They haven't kicked me out yet.
11: Not yet.
10: Yeah. And here with Kat.
11: Yep.
12: You should just introduce yourself as maybe not Zane Mercer, just to throw people off.
10: That's what I'm saying.
11: It could be anybody
10: now. Hey, I could do what my...
12: Maybe you could be like Main Zerser once or something.
10: Well, we're going over full names with my four-year-old right now. And everyone, my four-year-old's name is Oliver Ruffin Mercer. And everyone's name is, whatever their name is, Ruffin Mercer.
11: Aww.
10: That's it. All right.
12: I'll take that.
10: Yeah.
12: I think Ruffin's a lot cooler.
10: Dude, that's what I'm saying. And my wife wouldn't let me name him. That couldn't be the first name. She was like, no, that's weird. So, anyway, we're here to talk about lawn and garden for the last 9 minutes, I guess. If you had a quick call, you could still reach us at 499-9526. That's 499-9526. You also tune in to the podcast. Since we record them all and we put them up on the air,
11: mm-hmm.
10: or up on the interwebs, you know.
11: There's some gems.
10: Yeah. Yeah, so I want to quickly talk about vegetables, all right? So this is the time of the year where it is dreadful for a lot of vegetables,
11: mm-hmm.
10: right? Like, what was it? Peppers. We're good with peppers right now. Eggplant, okra, they love the heat.
11: Mm-hmm.
10: This is when they start really thriving, start producing. But there's varieties of tomatoes, cucumbers.
11: Yeah.
10: You know, your squash, I'd be surprised if you still have squash at this point, but that kind of stuff. It's time to start pulling up.

0: productive plants, because that's just, it's taking up square footage.
1: And it's over.
0: You know, and it's over, you know. Like tomatoes. I mean, we have an extremely long tomato season, but we typically replant twice to three times.
1: Right.
0: So, like your early girls, all these earlier tomatoes, some celebrities, things like that. They're really slowing down on production. They may not even be setting fruit at this point due to the nighttime hours or temperatures, excuse me. So, but you want to go ahead and get those ripped out the ground because they're not doing nothing for you except drinking up water and eating fertilizer.
1: Right.
0: So,
1: and potentially attracting pests.
0: Exactly. Too. Yeah.
1: So it's a good time to clean, clean that area and prepare.
0: And just prep for the next season. Really, like, grower production for vegetables is slowed down as well, because it's kind of the same deal. We do carry different varieties of heat-set tomatoes still. Those have been coming in. You could still start, I won't carry any cucumber plants right now, but you can still start some cucumbers from seed and replant with those. So, but we want to go ahead and kind of clean up, rip out the plants, you know, start making salsa. Right.
1: Yeah.
0: You know, would you believe it? I had three or four people call me last week about their tomato production.
1: What just about, like, it?
0: About how awesome it's been.
1: Oh, really?
0: Yeah.
1: Great.
0: You know, just like there's a landscape architect to deal with, and we probably talk more often than I should.
1: No, he just,
0: we called, you know, shoot the breeze, you know, that kind of thing. And he called me the other day, and he's like, I got 400 tomatoes.
1: Jeez.
0: And I was like, I hope you like salsa.
1: Yeah.
0: You know.
1: Going to have to find something to do with all of those tomatoes.
0: Exactly. And like my parents, they do a little farmer's market thing at their house where they'll invite people over. And, you know, I went over there, and there wasn't a single table in the living room, the kitchen, the dining room that was available.
1: Really?
0: Because it was all baking trays full of tomatoes.
1: Oh.
0: Yeah.
1: Mm-hmm.
0: Yeah. You know, and my dad had already ripped up all the tomato plants because it was like, well, it's time to put it in the compost.
1: Yeah.
0: You know.
1: And it's then, the cycle of things.
0: Yeah.
1: Well, this is the time where you're working with your harvest now. And
0: yep.
1: You're exactly. Eating it or you're canning it, you know. So.
0: And they're getting, you know, I think they were getting ready to replant already.
1: Mm-hmm.
0: You know, and if you really got your... my dad usually has his ducks in a row better than I do, so they'll usually start their plants before they even rip the old plants up.
1: Yeah.
0: Whereas me, you know, all right, I rip my plants up. All right, let me start some seed now. So, but then there's a delay in your production.
1: Yeah.
0: You know, so like they're already replanting their heat set varieties. So those are going to be starting to grow, and then production will be on time. To where you're not kind of threading the needle to where, okay, is it going to get cold?
1: Before you get your
0: second harvest.
1: Yeah.
0: So, but yeah, it's a good time to do just clean up. I know it's miserable, but hey, if you wake up earlier.
1: Oh, yeah. Wake up earlier or go out in the evening.
0: Yep.
1: It's also time for pumpkin seeds.
0: Yep.
1: To start your pumpkin seeds so that you can have pumpkins for Halloween.
0: Exactly. Get your pumpkins ready. You know, we only have a few minutes left, so I'll tell a quick story about, so if you've ever shopped at Clegg's Nursery in the fall, you know, we are all about pumpkins. We get tons of pumpkins in. I know it's your favorite time of the year, Kat.
1: It actually is.
0: Oh, I know.
1: No sarcasm.
0: Yeah, no, I remember. So, but, one year I had a bunch of, wasted pumpkins. It was like, we didn't sell as many, so we had to get rid of them. And so, easiest way to get rid of them for me, and this is when we had goats. We were raising goats, and we still have chickens at my parents' house. I ran a delivery truck full of pumpkins to my parents' house and dumped them. And my dad was mad at me.
1: Oh.
0: And, well.
1: I'm sure the animals were happy about it.
0: The animals loved it.
1: Yeah.
0: All right. Well, the seeds fell and germinated everywhere.
1: Yes.
0: In the ground.
1: Yeah.
0: And so they lasted till the next year. And then we had a lawn of pumpkins.
1: Little pumpkin starts.
0: And then those cross-pollinated. And so we got a bunch of these weird hybrid winter squash.
1: Neat.
0: And it was just, I mean, it's a cool
1: thing. Hey, that's great.
0: It's like a, it's just a cool function, you know. It was like, you know.
1: You never know what you're going
0: to
1: get.
0: Yeah, you know, and that's the same with like squash. Squash will cross-pollinate with a breeze,
1: mm-hmm.
0: you know. If I grow this, like a short neck squash, and my neighbor's like, I'm going to grow this weird heirloom squash,
1: mm-hmm.
0: Mother Nature's nice enough to cross-pollinate. So, but as always, it's a pleasure doing the show with you, Kat.
1: You as well, Zane. Yeah, always know, a pleasure.
0: I think we had a good time. I appreciate all the callers.
1: Yeah, thanks, y'all.
0: I hope everybody stays hydrated, mm-hmm. just like your plants.
1: Mm-hmm.
0: And... if y'all have any more questions, calls, just come see us at the nursery.
1: Yep.
0: I'm at the Greenville Springs store today. Kat will be at the Seekin Lane store.
1: Yep.
0: And we'll get you sorted out. So as always, see you later and take care.

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1: A champion will be crowned.
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1: And every remaining goal...
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5: No let up. I'm Paul Stevens, Fox News. CENTCOM announcing the U.S. carrying out more attacks on Iran for a seventh straight day.
6: The U.S. has hit roads and bridges around Bandar Abbas, a strategic port city near the Strait of Hormuz. Their aim is to isolate the IRGC from resupplying. CENTCOM touted the destruction of one observation tower in particular, which they say significantly weakens the IRGC's ability to coordinate attacks on ships. The U.S. is denying Iran's claim that it's hitting civilian infrastructure, arguing it's been striking military targets with one goal in mind. On the other hand, the U.S. says Iran has been the bad actor, carrying out these attacks on civilian ships and damaging a water desalination plant in Kuwait. Iran is refusing to back down, carrying out retaliatory attacks on U.S. targets in the Gulf region.
5: And that is Fox's Madeleine Rivera in D.C. Two outgoing GOP senators who really lost their primary bids, or recently rather, are breaking ranks, delivering a sharp rebuke to President Trump, this following a primetime address Thursday night on election security.
7: During a Friday discussion at the Aspen Security Forum in Colorado, both Louisiana's Bill Cassidy and Texas's John Cornyn said the president's remarks missed the point. Senator Cornyn didn't understand the focus on events from 6 years ago.
8: Frankly, as a member of the Senate Intelligence Committee, there wasn't a whole lot new.
7: Senator Cassidy said people are more concerned about other issues.
9: We should be talking about what matters to the people around the kitchen table. And right now they can't afford their health care, their housing, their groceries, or the gasoline.
7: In his Thursday night speech, the president claimed that starting in 2020, China compromised U.S. election data, and that evidence was hidden from him. He's calling for investigations. Kevin Uresky, Fox News.
5: Cassidy and Cornyn both recently unseated in primaries. 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
12: Boy, I got
11: to
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19: 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I'm Mark Elliott. Matt, welcome. How are things?
18: Things are good.
19: Here's what we're going to talk about. And we've talked about this at different times, I think, over the years. Because it is, but every time, I think sometimes writers maybe just need something to throw out there. Let's throw it against the wall, see if it sticks.
18: Mm-hmm.
19: And another article now talking about the fact that according to a new study from Northwest Mutual, Americans now believe they need $1.46 million to retire comfortably, a jump of more than 15% from last year's estimate. So,
18: wow.
19: All right. So we remember, I don't know, a decade ago, you need $1 million to retire. Well, even then, you had people that had $2 million wasn't enough, and you had people that had $200,000 and it was plenty. So the dollar amount, I don't know. How do you look at that, that you need $1.46 million to retire comfortably?
18: So the dollar amount has always been something I've thought is so incredibly arbitrary, okay? Notice the report says Northwest Mutual surveyed and Americans believe. So it's not saying that Northwest Mutual is saying you need that much. I guess they surveyed Americans and Americans said they felt they need that much. You know, if you live in New York City, if you live in Southern California, you probably need $1.46 million to retire. But what if you live in rural Kansas or if you live in Louisiana where the cost of living is not nearly as high as New York City? Pace picante sauce, right? Remember that?
19: Yeah.
18: Okay. Or California. Well, I've always thought the number is so odd. Folks, Christy and I have done this a long time. Do not react in fear when you hear that the average American thinks they need $1.46 million and you're missing a one in front of your amount. Maybe you need that, maybe you don't. But what we have learned in years of helping people just like you retire is that it's not about how much money you've saved. It's about how much income can your savings generate? How can it complement the savings, the guaranteed income you'll already have from sources like a pension or Social Security. And we find quite often that people are overestimating the amount that they'll need. Now, Mark, we have to bake in things like long-term care provisions and sickness and, you know, early death of a spouse. Things like that have to come into play. But I think that number gets overbaked sometimes. I really do.
19: Yeah, and I do think you're absolutely correct. We all would probably have a number that would make us comfortable to be able to retire with.
18: Yeah.
19: But it's not the same for everybody, obviously. Everybody's situation is unique. And if you'd like to talk with Matt and the team at Presley Wealth Management, just give them a call. There's no cost. 225-523-6389. That's 225 800-523-6389. All right. So we think about that. Why do you think, though, this Northwest Mutual survey says Americans feel like they won't be ready to retire? We kind of had that before, didn't we, in 08, where people were like, holy God, I just lost half my money. I'm never going to be able to retire. But yeah. Then you fast forward to 2020 and COVID hits and people are like, I guess I'm going to die. I'm going to retire right now. So emotions play a part in all this, don't they?
18: Emotions play a gigantic part. So while their number seems on the high end to me, I completely agree with what they're saying about nearly half of Americans don't feel ready to retire. That even sounds low to me. And almost half, according to Northwest Mutual, fear they'll outlive their savings. Mark, that's what we hear. When we do our first sit-down meeting with someone, we talk to someone on the phone, people just like you who reach out to us and say, hey, I'm trying to find out if I'm ready to retire. The concern typically is, I don't know if I have enough. I don't know if it'll last as long as we're both alive. So you can operate out of fear or you can operate out of knowledge. Knowledge is power. And I think what scares some of you sometimes is you hear surveys like this bantied about how the average American thinks they need 1.5 million. And maybe you feel like you're so woefully short of that. Well, I'll just keep working and hope for the best. What we do at Presley Wealth Management is we have a proprietary 5-step plan that we focus on. It spells out SMART. Mark, we made up an acronym that's SMART. It simply says, S, we want to focus when we sit down and meet with you. We want to focus on sources of income. Where's your money coming from? Social Security, savings, pension, etc. And then we want to pair that up with your expenses and find out how do we set your plan up so that your sources of income last until the youngest spouse is age 100. And that's our goal. Can't always make that. But you have to be very candid with us about what you've saved and what you plan to spend. And we also have to take into effect, or into account rather, the things I mentioned earlier. You know, death of a spouse early on, or maybe a market downturn. Or we have to account for taxation. We'll talk more about that in a moment. And we have to account for sickness and things like that. But there are tools that we can deploy now to help safeguard against that in the future. So S is, let's focus on your sources of income and your expenses. Then we want to focus on medical and Medicare. If you're retiring before age 65, the big concern is, how do I cover my health costs? After 65, 65 and later, how do you get signed up for Medicare? Am I going to be penalized if I work past 65 and don't sign up for Medicare? All these questions, we help demystify that. And then A is advanced planning. Wills, powers of attorney, trust, things like that, Mark, that don't necessarily directly relate to your money while you're here. But certainly when you become aged and pass away, they directly relate to your money. And then R, we're spelling out SMART, so we focus on sources of income, Medicare and medical insurance. A is advanced planning. Then we want to focus on R, and that's risk management. Because, Mark, this is very important. Just because someone has enough money that the computer software says today they'll be fine, we would be doing you a grave disservice if we didn't say, now let's stress test this. Let's put this under the old pressure machine and let's replicate a very bad 3 or 4 years of market returns. Would you run out of money a lot sooner? What would happen if the market puts you in a bind? That happened to people in 2000. It happened to people in 2008. They were told by some stockbroker, hey, you got plenty of money. Take this money out. You're good. And then they were overly aggressive. By the way, that ties into R, risk, right? And they weren't taking into account risk in retirement. And it dropped their portfolio so low, it put too much stress on their sources of income. See, they're all interrelated. And last but not least is T, and that's taxes. There's only one way to get around taxes, Mark, and that's just to just pull all the money out and live it up and spend it all, right? But most people don't do that. And so as you slowly take the money out, you have to fear that taxes will go up. That's the five areas we focus on. So you can operate out of fear, which is, oh my gosh, the survey says I need 1.46 million and think you're never going to be okay. Or you can get the facts for yourself. So we would love to sit down and show you the facts. And listen, if you're not prepared, we're going to tell you. You need to work longer, need to save more. But so many of you actually are probably okay to retire. This happens all the time. Mark, Christy and I will sit down with people who could have retired 3 years ago, but you continue working because you just don't know. So get the facts. You can reach out to us. You can either text the word visit or you can call this number, 225 523-6389. That's 523-6389. 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Or if you want to leave a voicemail, we'll catch you back Monday morning when the office is open and reach out. We usually spend about 15 minutes on the phone, just kind of getting to know your situation, and then we sit down for what we call the vision visit. We don't sign papers. We don't move money around. We talk. We listen. We try to figure out what's the goal, what's the dream, what's the vision for your life in retirement. Then we roll our sleeves up and crunch the numbers. So either text or call 225-523-6389.
19: I think that's amazing what you said. 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
18: 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Those things happen. We're not judging. We're just here to give the facts. So let's talk. We're at 225-523-6389. 523-6389.
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19: 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I'm Mark Elliott. Glad you are with us. If you would like Christy's book, you can text book to 225-523-6389. If you just want to talk to him, you're like, boy, I wonder if we can retire. I think we've done enough, but I don't really know. I'd like to find out where we are. Are we going to be okay if we retire? Give him a call. There's no cost. 225-523-6389. Christy, we're going to talk about in the next couple segments a topic that I don't think anybody likes to talk about. We certainly don't want to think about it. But when you talk about the biggest fear amongst retirees, the fear of outliving their money, there are two instances that are out of our control. One is longevity. Right? We could both live to 100 or one pass at 70, the other at 95. We got to make sure the surviving spouse is going to be okay. So longevity is a real factor in making our money last as long as needed. The other one is a health situation. Healthcare prices just continue to plummet, go downward all the time, right, Christy? Healthcare is just going to get cheaper and cheaper as we move along.
18: Oh, yeah.
22: You're making me laugh this morning.
18: It's the number one rising cost in the country.
19: Healthcare is one of the biggest challenges, I think. And especially because you guys have people that want to retire before 65, and some will go, oh, I don't think I can retire until at least 65 for Medicare because that gap insurance is so expensive. How do you help people deal with health care?
22: Well, it's actually a tricky situation because in the past we could always consider the Affordable Health Care Act and helping them with, you know, health care subsidies, but that's gotten a lot trickier this year. And, you know, we even see people that are looking into things like the MediShare and different types of coverage versus just the traditional coverage. But I got to tell you, for most of our retirees, one of the biggest concerns they have is, you know, they don't want to outlive their money. And healthcare costs is one of those things. And the funny thing is that healthcare costs really kind of like slowly get you. You know, it's not something that happens typically all at one time. You know, like my daughter Alexis was telling me yesterday that, you know, she's got three young children, and anytime you have young children, you're going to face, you know, healthcare issues. And she was telling me yesterday that they're spending more per month than what they're able to save into the HSA because they've got three kids. And so, you know, most of our clients do understand that slow and steady healthcare costs can be one of the largest expenses they incur. I mean, it's something that is scary. You know, I saw a recent study that was our research that was done by Fidelity, and it says that a healthy 65-year-old may need roughly $172,500 out of pocket for medical expenses in retirement. But that's not accounting if they need any kind of long-term care services.
18: Right. So what they're talking about there, I saw the same research. They're saying that if someone is, say, 65 now, is going to live to 90, that's 25 years, that person can plan on the total medical cost. This includes Medicare Part B, you know, and then Part D premium supplements, Advantage plans, co-pays, deductibles, unexpected expenses like dental, vision, hearing, things that pop up. Well, you're talking $172,500. Multiply that times two for a couple. And the number is terrifying. But one of the things to do with large numbers, though, I think to keep it from being as terrifying, let's break it down monthly. It's still a big number. But if you take $172,000 roughly and divide that by 25 years, that's $573 a month. So retirees plan on spending, according to the research, about $600 each in retirement on healthcare. Now, you may be healthier, not go to the doctor as much. You may be more sickly, have to go to the doctor more often. These are based on averages. But when we can quantify, Christy, in terms like that, then we can build that into the retirement money map that we do for our clients to say, hey, you can afford to retire, or hey, you better work longer, stay on healthcare longer from the company because maybe you can't afford that.
22: Well, and the crazy thing is that healthcare costs basically are silent and relentless.
18: Oh, yeah.
22: Unlike a bear market, you know, there's no opportunity to recover that money. You know, when you think about the market going down and then recovering, if you're in it for the long term and you don't make a lot of emotional, like knee-jerking decisions, a lot of times you can overcome that turbulence. But when you're having to use the money for your health care, there's no way to actually recover that. And it is truly part of building a comprehensive long-term retirement plan.
18: Mark, Christy's making an amazing point, and it just hit me a way to word it differently. When we sit with most people and we go through the SMART plan, people think when we talk about risk, the only risk that we're going to talk about is the risk of the stock market. Nah. You've got a huge risk in how much future taxation will be. You have a gigantic risk in outliving your money. You have a big risk in inflation hurting you. There's more to risk in a retirement than just stock market risk. Well, that's the one people focus on. But not having a plan for, you know, adequate health care coverage later in life, that's a gigantic risk too. And the solution isn't always a long-term care plan, although the long-term care plans of today are not the long-term care plans of yesterday. Christy, I'd love for you to talk about that, because for years, when you first got in the business, you worked primarily with Medicare and long-term care. Talk about the biggest differences between long-term care then and long-term care plans now.
22: Well, the thing is that the insurance companies, you know, they I always say that they know what we need before we do. And what they've done is they've really gotten wise to the long-term care situation because they understand several principles. The biggest one is that we typically don't want to pay for something we may or may not use, and we actually think we won't use it. You know, healthcare is long-term care insurance is not something we're mandated to do, like car insurance or home insurance. You know, we have to pay those premiums whether we use them or not. We have to have them. But for long-term care, most of us just really don't want to even think about the fact that we might need it. And we don't want to pay for something we may or may not use. So a lot of the plans that we'll use now through insurance companies will allow you to have protection for long-term care benefits, but if you don't use them, the money that you paid in can pass to your heirs as a death benefit.
18: Because I've heard many people tell me, your mom or dad paid for years and years, and then they went in to the hospital, or they went into a facility and got sick, and they died 4 months later, and we paid all that money and got practically nothing out of it. The newer plans say if you don't use the funds for true long-term care, typically the heirs are going to get the death benefit, the money that's left over, whether it be a long-term care plan or a life insurance plan. I think that's a big improvement that those plans have made in the last 15 years.
22: It is. And Mark, another thing too is that in the old days, and I say like 1997.
18: That's the old days, Mark.
22: Yeah. You know, like the long-term care contracts that were available at that point really had control of how you spent the money, because most of them worked on a reimbursement basis where they would only reimburse for certain, you know, situations. Where now those long-term care contracts that are being issued a lot of times now allow you to receive the care basically where you want it.
18: At home.
22: Or at home.
18: Or in a facility.
22: And,
18: right.
22: And even who actually takes care of you. You know, think about it. Most people don't get to the point where they need true nursing care. They just need care, more, even more custodial care in their homes. And so the newer contracts that are designed to help pay for long-term care services can give you a lot more freedom in how do you get the care or where do you get the care. So there really are a lot of choices available now versus what was available when I got into this industry. But the one thing that has not changed is that Medicare typically does not pay for long-term care services. And that's a big misconception. Most people think that once they get on Medicare, they don't have to worry about, you know, coming out of pocket with a lot of money to pay for their care. But Medicare does, they pay for medical expenses. Most long-term care is considered to be custodial care, and Medicare does not cover that. So we need to protect our families, our you know, ourselves. We want to make sure that we get the care we want. And so, you know, we don't want to think that we're going to need it, and we certainly don't think it can be as expensive as it really is. But what we're seeing in our office more and more often is that our clients have actually gone through situations,
18: yep,
22: where they've had to take care of a parent. And then they realize, you know, how at risk their retirement funds are because they experienced it through having to help a parent out.
18: And it's not just the funds either, Christy. It's
22: the freedom.
18: It's the freedom.
22: Freedom because, of being able to live your life in retirement.
18: You know, mom and dad may live further down the bayou, and you're still working, and yet you love your parents, you want to take care of them, but maybe you're the only child or your sibling lives somewhere else, and the time burden of having to help them versus having to pay expensive out-of-pocket money to have someone help them. Here's the deal. Always remember this. Fear is what breeds inaction. We see it all the time. Fear tends to breed inaction. Facts can breed a strategy. I don't know who came up with that quote, but I like it, right? Christy addresses it in her book. If you would like to get a copy of Christy's book, Unlock Your Smart Plan, a comprehensive retirement guide for Louisiana, or if you would like to just have a phone call or come in and sit down for a one-on-one meeting to address these issues, just text the word book to 225-523-6389. Again, you can text the word book or text the word visit, or you can even call the number. We would call you back Monday. It's 225-523-6389.
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3: Dig below the surface in central Mississippi, and odds are good you'll find a burnt orange color looking back up at you. 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
3: 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In Mississippi, keeping secrets is as old as the soil itself. So can the truth ever really be uncovered?
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19: Glad you're with us today for Your Money Matters with Christy Smith and Matt Kennedy of Presley Wealth Management. I'm Mark Elliott. Again, the number, if you want to talk with the team, you're trying to figure out, boy, can we retire? Do we have enough? Are we going to be okay? Will our money last? 225-523-6389. If you'd like Christy's book, Unlock Your Smart Plan, just text book to that same number, 225-523-6389. I'm Mark Elliott. Glad you're with us today. We're talking about healthcare. And I don't know if you guys remember, but way back, probably 2015, okay. The Fidelity studies that we mentioned earlier, where it's right now Fidelity Research says a healthy 65-year-old may need roughly $172,500 out of pocket for medical expenses in retirement, not counting long-term care. Well, that number for the healthy 65-year-old couple back in 2015 was $225,000. So now we're up to almost $345,000, basically just a little over a decade later. Matt, there's no end in sight to this cost, it seems.
18: It seems that way, doesn't it? If you look at things that have inflated the most over the last 20 years, things that have inflated the most in cost. Well, let me ask you this, Christy. What household item, what household product has decreased the most in price over the last 20 years?
22: Decreased.
18: What household item can you buy now for way cheaper than you could 20 years ago?
19: TV.
18: You nailed it.
22: Television.
18: Right. Mm-hmm. Okay. But the thing that has increased more than anything else, and it even beats out college textbooks.
22: Eggs or milk?
18: No.
22: Bread?
18: Healthcare. Healthcare is the number one rising cost in this country. You're right. It just goes on and on and on. You think there's got to be some reform of some kind to rein this in, you know? But it's scary. It's a number that's scary if you think about it. It really is.
19: So when you think about it, when you get to 65, then you have the opportunity for Medicare. There's Advantage plans. There's Medicare supplements. The original right. Medicare is in there. And I think all the verbiage, Christy, confuses people too. You guys can help explain this for them because I think it gets so complicated. What about the drug plans? What do I need to do there? Do I go Advantage plan? Do I do the supplements? How do I figure all of that out? There's so many parts of retirement, which is why you wrote your book, Unlock Your Smart Plan, because there is income needed in retirement. Right. There is investment strategies. There's tax planning. There's health care planning, long-term care planning, legacy planning, Social Security, Medicare decisions. That's a lot on our plate that we have not dealt with all of that during our working years, really, have we?
22: Yeah, you're exactly right about that. And the thing to me is that I think one of the reasons people can get so confused about Medicare and, yes. and the different options is because it's just a completely different, it's a different animal than what you're used to.
18: Well, most people think though, I want to make sure we're both clear on this. Medicare will cover all of my needs when I'm old.
22: Absolutely not.
18: And that's the key thing I wanted you to drive home. Medicare is for basic care. It does not cover long-term care. Didn't mean to interrupt you, Christy, but I hear that assumption so often.
22: Well, and another thing too is that people often don't understand that how much you pay for your Medicare Part B benefits can be different than what your neighbor pays. And that's because it is means tested now. And so there's a lot of different options that are available. Which plan is the right plan for you? Nobody knows. That's why we recommend that you work with someone that's an authority with that type of coverage. Presley is the one in our office that specializes in Medicare, Medicare supplement plans, Medicare Advantage plans, Part D, and even looking at whether a client's going to incur IRMA penalties for their Part B premiums. And so if that's a concern to you, maybe you're turning 65 in the next 6 months and you would like someone to reach out to you, just text the word VISIT. And you're going to text that to 225-523-6389. She'll reach out to you and schedule a 15-minute call to see if she can answer any questions that you have, or she'll schedule an in-person visit for you to start learning and start helping you understand the options that are available with Medicare, which we all know can be very confusing. In our office, we always talk about how our business is a service business, and we are here to serve. 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Again, you can just give our office a call at 225-523-6389, 225-523-6389, and schedule a call with Presley. Or you can text the word book to 225-523-6389. Because again, we do talk about Medicare in my book,
18: yeah.
22: Unlock Your Smart Plan.
18: I had the quote earlier about fear, you know, fear creates paralysis and facts create clarity. The way we work is when we sit down and kind of look at your overall picture. Think about when you're at the doctor and the doctor says, okay, we're going to, you know, tap your knees and use a stethoscope and listen to your heart. What's the doctor really doing? He's checking to see, are there any weak points? Do I hear a murmur in the heart? Is there a lack of reflex in the knee, for example? Okay, docs, don't. I'm not saying that's exactly what you're doing, but you get the point, right? So here's the deal. We're putting a financial stethoscope to your life, and we're saying, how long will the money last? So how much will we need for healthcare? what would a market downturn when I first retire do to me? Or if I'm already retired, what are the things that are going to affect me down the road, like healthcare and taxes? So we lay out a plan with our retirement money map, and the plan turns the abstract fear. Like the fear is, well, what if I get sick? It's going to be so expensive. Well, I just won't think about that. What we're trying to do is we're trying to turn an abstract fear of, say, what if I get sick? What if the market crashes? Into concrete numbers. So we start with the baseline. Well, your current plan says, look, if you spend the way you want to spend, you're good till age 98. Well, let's stress test that, Christy. Let's have a spouse pass away early on, maybe in their early 70s. How does that affect the plan? Let's not have the client with a long-term care plan and see how quickly they run out of money. Let's see what it costs to fund a long-term care plan. What is too much risk or not enough risk due to a retirement plan? So again, we're going to put the stethoscope on your retirement and find the weak spots and say, here are some areas we think you might want to improve. And if we work on these areas, does it guarantee success? Absolutely not. Doctor can't tell you how long you're going to live, but it sure can give you some clarity about what the future looks like and at least a plan to deal with that. That's how we do it. So reach out to us at 225-523-6389. Don't live in fear. Just having a conversation about what you need to do can offer clarity. 225-523-6389.
19: You know, Christy, one of the greatest things I think, you know, you talk about your business at Preston Wealth Management being a service business, and it is certainly walking people through the SMART plan, income, investment, taxes, healthcare, legacy planning, Social Security, Medicare, all those decisions that are on a plate. But to me, at the end of the day, most people, we know the biggest fear amongst retirees is fear of outliving their money. To me, it's because they don't really understand where they are. I think we're going to be okay. I hope we're going to be okay. They don't know. The benefit of sitting down with you and Matt and the team at Presley Wealth is clarity. Here's where you are. There's no tricks. Here's where you are. What do we need to do to put you in a better position? Or you've already won the game. You're good to go. But now they've got clarity.
22: Exactly. And, you know, one of the things that I often talk about with people that are getting close to retiring is test driving your retirement income. You know, when you're still working, determine how much you're going to need to live on in retirement every month. And, you know, how much are you expecting to receive in income every month in retirement? And basically pretend that you're retired for 6 months and live on the amount of money that you're planning on living on in retirement. And that's going to give you a good idea of, hey, did you miss something? Are you good? You would be surprised, Mark, how many people come in to meet with us and actually don't know how much they're going to need monthly to live on in retirement.
19: I'm not surprised.
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19: 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You can always call the team, and we're going to do a mailbag segment here. These are questions that have come from people coming in, people from events that they have attended, had questions like, that's a good question. We ought to use that on the radio show. But to me, if you really have a question, talk to the team at Presley Wealth Management. Now they can ask you follow-up questions. You can ask them follow-up questions. You're going to get to the real answer much quicker, I think. 225-523-6389 is the number to chat with the team at Presley Wealth. 225-523-6389. I'm Mark Kelly. Glad you're with us. All right, Christy, you're up first. Then it's going to be Matt. Then it'll be Christy. Then it'll be Matt. And Matt will wrap up the show somewhere in the ballpark of the time that we're allotted. That's the plan. All right, okay. First question, Christy, goes to you. This comes from John in Zachary. I've heard you guys talk about annuities on the show, but I don't really know where you stand with them. Do you like them as a retirement tool, or do you not like annuities as a retirement tool?
22: Well, first of all, what I'd like to say is that not all annuities are alike. And unfortunately, we hear that word. I used to tell Matt, when he came to work here, it was like the A word is a bad word. But in reality, it's actually not, depending upon your needs, depending upon which type of annuity you use. So in my opinion, there are some annuities that I don't care for. But again, all annuities are not alike. So we do tend to use a form of annuity called a fixed indexed annuity inside of our retirement plans. And we do it for several reasons. You know, number one, annuities can provide safety because the type of annuity we use does not invest the money directly into the market. We also like fixed indexed annuities because they don't give us the earnings potential of being in the market, but they don't give us the earnings potential of having a CD. There's kind of a mix. To me, we have better earnings potential in a fixed indexed annuity versus a traditional CD. In addition to that, some fixed indexed annuities are designed to pay guaranteed income. So they, again, all annuities are not alike, but we do tend to use insurance contracts here at Presley Wealth Management for a small portion of someone's retirement plan. But remember, it's not the plan. And we do believe that there is tremendous value in having a portion of your money invested in the market.
1: The main goal for most of you is as you get ready to retire, the couple of years before you retire and the 3 to 5 years after you retire, we want to actually be cognizant of risk. We want to account for what if the market has a hard downturn right as you begin to retire. That's called the sequence of returns risk. So having some money set aside that is not at risk

0: will assume, well, once I get the kids out of the house and I don't owe much in terms of debt, I don't need life insurance. The truth is, one of the biggest debts you have is the debt to Uncle Sam when you do pass away at the end of your retirement cycle. Well, life insurance can help with that too.
1: So here you go. Another question. This comes from Kaylee in Denham Springs. My husband died about a year ago, and I've been managing as best as I can. So our condolences, obviously. But I'm still not sure if his financial advisor is a good fit for me now. He got along great with my husband, and he was very helpful in the immediate aftermath when my husband passed away. But we don't really communicate very well, it seems. Should I get a second opinion on my retirement plan? And Christy, this is kind of common where husband and wife, one passes away, the one had maybe a better relationship with the advisor. And I think it's changing, but it used to be, you know, the advisor wouldn't talk to the wife as much. And now they're like, well, this is weird. I'm not sure I get along with them.
2: Well, unfortunately, we still do see that and hear about it. And the reality is number one, I think a second opinion can never hurt, regardless. Even if you got along very well with the advisor, a second opinion does not hurt anyone. But I do think it's really important that you are able to feel comfortable communicating with your advisor. And if you weren't part of the planning process from the very beginning, I think it's important that you meet with that advisor and understand moving forward, what is the plan? Because your needs have changed. Your situation has changed. What did they do to prepare for this change? And how does it affect you?
1: And Christy, if he was a broker and not a retirement planner, that's a totally different game as well.
2: Exactly right. You know, the thing is that when we build a plan, we want to build a plan that's going to plan for our clients to live a very long life. And we want to know that they're going to not outlive their money. But we also want to have a plan that says, okay, when if something happens to one of you, we're typically going to see a decrease in income because you're going to lose one Social Security check. Normally, expenses don't go down drastically when one of you passes away. So we always want to have a backup plan, because one of the things that I think is really important is after the death of a spouse, I don't think you should have to make important financial decisions for the first year. So if you already have the plan built and you've already discussed it with the advisor, you know, while both of you are alive, you know what that plan is. And then it's a matter of implementing the plan and not having to make emotional decisions during your time of grief.
1: So, Kaylee, that number to talk with the team at Presley Wealth Management, 225-523-6389. All right, final question. Matt, you get it. Comes from Wendell in Prairieville. I want to time my retirement so I don't have a gap in health care insurance between my employer-sponsored plan and Medicare. I would think this is kind of a common question. Mm-hmm. But I'm also, Matt, really getting worn out with my job. Are there other options, or do I just need to keep working until I get to 65 in Medicare?
0: Yes, there are other options. I have 1 minute. Here they are. Now, I'm going to rapid fire these. Number one, you can opt for something like an Obamacare plan, okay?
2: Depending on the income, be affordable.
0: Right. If your income is not too high, it may be affordable. However, if the family's income is too high, that could push you into what we call private insurance. Basically, it's a non-Obamacare plan, but you can get insured. It's just at what cost that becomes the main issue. And then some people will ask us about MediShare plans, like Christian MediShare plans. We're not here to endorse any of those, but you do have options, and we do work with someone who helps us find those options. You just have to be very, very clear on the cost, because the cost can be affordable, or it can even be worse than COBRA. So it's a huge decision making process that you're going to have to go through. But we do have some tools to help guide you and estimate what premium would be, and then you can turn to one of our experts to really help you shop for that and find out if that's appropriate. It's a huge part of, remember, the SMART plan is sources of income, medical and Medicare, advanced planning, retirement risk management rather, and tax planning. It's the five areas we work in at Presley Wealth Management. Thank you all for the letters, and reach out to us anytime. I'm Matt Kennedy along with Christy Smith. Reach out at 225-523-6389. 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
1: 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Insurance guarantees are backed by the financial strength and claims paying abilities of the issuing carrier. This radio show is intended for informational purposes only. It is not intended to be used as the sole basis for financial decisions, nor should it be construed as advice designed to meet the particular needs of an individual situation. The Presley Group is not permitted to offer, and no statement made during this show shall constitute tax or legal advice. Our firm is not affiliated with or endorsed by the U.S. government or any governmental agency. The information and opinions contained herein provided by third parties have been obtained from sources believed to be reliable, but accuracy and completeness cannot be guaranteed by the Presley Group. 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
2: In the history of cinema, few films have been as successful as The Godfather. Francis Ford Coppola's gangster epic set a new standard, not just for movies about the mafia, but for movies in general. Although, if you talk to the people who made it, The Godfather's prospects for success were far from assured. In fact, before its release, they were pretty bleak.
3: And they said, we're finished. This is over. The movie's not going to work. You gotta get rid of those guys. It's a disaster.
2: Then Leave the Gun, Take the Cannoli, my co-host Mark Seal and I strip back the varnish of movie history and talk to never-before-heard-from sources to get at what really made the process so arduous. Leave the Gun, Take the Cannoli is based on my co-host Mark's best-selling book of the same title. And on this show, we call upon his years of research to help unpack the story behind The Godfather's birth from start to finish. We sift through innumerable accounts, many of them conflicting, and try to get to the truth of what really happened. Leave the Gun, Take the Cannoli features new and archival interviews with Francis Ford Coppola.
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26: Target Iran infrastructure. I'm Deborah Valentine, Fox News. U.S. Central Command says American forces have carried out strikes on Iran for the seventh consecutive day. Fox's Madeline Rivera has the latest.
27: The U.S. has hit roads and bridges around Bandar Abbas, a strategic port city near the Strait of Hormuz. Their aim is to isolate the IRGC from resupplying. CENTCOM touted the destruction of one observation tower in particular, which they say significantly weakens the IRGC's ability to coordinate attacks on ships. The U.S. is denying Iran's claim that it's hitting civilian infrastructure, arguing it's been striking military targets with one goal in mind. On the other hand, the U.S. says Iran has been the bad actor, carrying out these attacks on civilian ships and damaging a water desalination plant in Kuwait. Iran is refusing to back down, carrying out retaliatory attacks on U.S. targets in the Gulf region.
26: CENTCOM has also added that more than 50,000 U.S. service members continue to operate across the Middle East. The governor of Texas issuing disaster declarations following deadly storms.
28: Texas Governor Greg Abbott says a major disaster declaration declared for counties impacted by floods will allow for federal relief to assist in rebuilding, adding state and local officials will be involved in debris removal.
29: Bottom line, you will see a lot of organizations coming in ready to immediately begin that muck out process.
28: Chief of the Texas Division of Emergency Management, Nim Kidd.
30: The volunteers that are coming in to clean and help are going to be a huge impact to get us through the road, down the road.
28: The governor saying Friday nearly 3,000 personnel had been deployed and state officials had rescued more than 270 people, stressing rising rivers still pose life-threatening danger. Kristen Goodwin, Fox News.
26: A deadly landslide in China's city of Chongqing. At least 8 people are dead. 34 others are missing. 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
5: Then enjoy the best weekend talk show in America.
6: I want to tell you, Gorsuch. I want to tell you, Kavanaugh. You have released the whirlwind, and you will pay the price. You won't know what hit you.
4: Yeah, that was the most powerful Democrat in the Senate threatening Republican-appointed Supreme Court justices. That's
5: one of the most disgusting things ever said
4: by a
5: leader of either party.
4: It really is. There's
5: dating back to Jim Crow.
4: There's way too much threatening by all the powerful on both sides, unfortunately, but that was really, really awful.
5: So you have an atmosphere where the rhetoric against the Supreme Court for disagreeing with your particular politics right now, anyway, it's worth a quick aside, when for 65 years the lefty justices controlled the Supreme Court, conservatives would just say, hey, I don't agree with that. That's wrong. But now that conservatives have some level of control, you hear that sort of absolutely horrifying rhetoric.
4: And that's barely true. We went through all the statistics last week with, what's her name that we really like?
5: Oh, yeah, Anastasia Boden.
4: Yeah.
5: We went through the statistics. Legal Foundation.
4: It's just not true. In fact, all of Trump's biggest things, his justices went against him. The court went against him. His biggest things, tariffs and birthright citizenship and stuff like that. So the whole, it's a Republican MAGA court. Even if it were true, it wouldn't be something you should complain about, as you just pointed out. It was a Democrat-led court forever. But it's just not true anyway.
5: I do want to talk more about the birthright citizenship ruling, which I found lame. But it's purely this vile rhetoric against the Supreme Court is purely a fundraising voter enthusiasm strategy. But it's incredibly irresponsible and dangerous. So dangerous, in fact, that a couple of the lady justices went before Congress yesterday to say, hey, we need more and better security.
7: The Supreme Court police reports a 38% increase in threats to members of the court over the past year. Threats that Justice Barrett described firsthand.
8: I didn't expect that performing this service was going to put me in the position of explaining to my children what a bulletproof vest was and why I had to wear one.
7: Justice Kagan argued the security measures are necessary in today's threat environment.
9: For some of us, those threats have come very close. And all of us live with the knowledge that they may again materialize.
4: And we all know about Kavanaugh, where they actually arrested a guy who's in prison still with an assassination threat against him, caught him outside his house with a gun and zip ties and all kinds of stuff. That would have been awful, really, really awful. Kagan went on to talk about how she used to go around with no security all the time. She could go wherever she wanted, and now she has to have security always.
5: Right. In his end-of-the-year report for 2024, Chief Justice Roberts said threats against the judges had more than tripled in the last decade. Federal marshals had investigated more than 1,000 threats against judges in the previous 5 years. Hundreds of federal judges have faced threats this year. And Justice Kagan said the Supreme Court police force is projecting a 38% threat increase this year on top of the 25% increase last year. And as Jack said, she described the minimal security when she joined the court in 2010. When she clerked for Antonin Scalia, the justices didn't have 24-hour protection. They didn't need it. So it's all about these times we're living in the political rhetoric. Justice Barrett went on.
8: When threats to my life were particularly intense a few years ago, around the time of the Dobbs leak, my security detail sent me home with a bulletproof vest, and I carried it into my house, put it into my bedroom, dropped it down on a table, turned around, and my 12-year-old son was standing in the doorway of my bedroom, and he wanted to know what it was and why I had it, and I didn't know how to respond.
5: And Justice Barrett, who has been a bit of a wobbly vote, certainly from Trump's perspective, or maybe even from the conservative perspective, is probably getting it from both sides. Her home was targeted in a swatting attack. And then she told lawmakers multiple deliveries arrive in the name of, and this should have made the news, but I guess it takes too much explaining. They get packages at their home, but the name is of the son of federal judge Esther Salas's son,
4: oh my God,
5: who was murdered in 2020 at the family's home by a gunman posting as a delivery driver. So the Barrett family gets packages addressed to young Mr. Salas at their home. God. For God's sake, people, what are we doing?
4: You would question whether or not you should have taken the job or whether you should step down. I would.
5: You know, if I take a bullet because I decided to become a Supreme Court justice, that's terrible. But if I see my child shot down,
4: right,
5: it's unimaginable. Anyway, so the two justices were requesting some extra money from Congress to beef up security around the justices. And it's a no-brainer. I hope it goes through immediately and with a unanimous vote. It's terrible that it's needed, but it absolutely is needed. And the question we always ask in this sort of discussion, will it ever go back?
4: I doubt it. Security stuff doesn't seem to ever go back. I mean, 150 years ago, you could walk up to the White House and knock on the door. And then little by little, over time, it has become a fortress. Now you can barely get close enough to see it.
5: Yeah, yeah. They mentioned in the Wall Street Journal that Senator Sheldon Whitehouse of the Democrat of Rhode Island has made smearing the justices as corrupt a personal mission. He's constantly saying stuff like that.
4: But you know, I don't want to make this partisan because, well, the New York Times had a big story. 60 Minutes did it, too. They did their story about justices under threat below the level of the Supreme Court. They focused on that woman you just mentioned whose son was killed, which
5: yeah.
4: didn't really have to do with her politics or judging, weirdly enough. But regardless, they made it all about Trump because Trump has said horrible things about all your lower level courts and all those justices feel scared. And they left out the Supreme Court because if they had gotten into the Supreme Court, you'd have had to focus on the fact that Joe Biden said many, many, many times, the ultra MAGA Supreme Court. It's a rubber stamp for Trump and all that sort of
5: crap. It's an illegitimate court.
4: Guy that used to be the chair of the Judicial Committee, you would think would know better than to pretend that the justices were just doing the bidding of Donald Trump, especially when it's not true.
5: Right. No, but it's everything's clickbait. Everything's about fundraising and whipping up the electorate. And yeah, for in the name of being fair, yeah, Trump has said some ridiculous things about the
4: horrible.
5: Supreme Court. Just terrible.
4: Horrible, horrible, horrible. Yeah, they come out with some of those, you know, it happens twice a week where a sitting judge in Omaha has declared Trump can't do this or that. And then Trump will say all kinds of horrible things about the guy or woman. I had another point I was going to make about the justices and saying something about the justices. And the the Amy Coney Barrett thing, the swatting thing. I think the timing of that was after she went against one of Trump's big, is the tariffs are one of them. So it quite possibly was a MAGA person. I mean, there's
5: who knows?
4: Yeah.
5: Yeah.
4: Everybody, it doesn't make any difference. Down. It doesn't make any difference. You got to stop.
5: Yeah. Yeah. Indeed.
4: What is cable news like talking about diarrhea?
5: Yeah, I've noticed that. And explosive. Is that the word that we're hearing?
4: Usually that's the word they use. Yes.
5: Kerblooey.
4: That's yeah. Why do you suppose they like talking about that? Because we all hate it so much. It gets your attention. What's causing that? I want to avoid what's causing that.
5: Well, if somebody says a disease causing a runny nose, we'll have information next. I might stay tuned, but I probably won't.
4: Avoid?
5: But the ED? The ED? The explosive diarrhea? I'm staying tuned. Oh, no.
4: They got the tips to avoid the explosion. Avoid pre-washed bagged salads? I always thought those were safe. I thought those were the safest ones.
5: Mm.
4: Okay.
5: Yeah, they don't wash them very well.
4: You know how I avoid it?
5: Yeah, I do.
4: I don't need no dang salad.
5: That's why I pray for your colon.
4: I just had it checked out. I had a physical. I'm perfect.
5: Oh, Lord, please protect Jack's colon in spite of the abuse he heaps upon it.
4: I was recognizing this. Thank you, God, for that. Just to genetics. I got the genetics of I'm just predisposed to have low cholesterol, low blood pressure, all that sort of stuff. no matter what I do. So I'm protected against this, these sort of crazy things.
5: You come from hardy stock. It's a blessing.
4: I don't know if that's correct. I catch every cold that comes my way.
5: That's true, but you're still kicking. Your folks are still doing great, right?
4: Oh, yeah. Very, very much so.
5: Fantastic. Oh, man, we got all sorts of good stuff to talk about. Former Miss North Dakota has pled guilty to daycare fraud in Minnesota. Damn North Dakota carpetbaggers.
4: Former Miss North Dakota went over to Minnesota to rip off taxpayers?
5: Yeah, because anybody who wanted to steal from Minnesota could.
4: Right.
5: Thanks to Governor, the lame brain.
4: Oh, man, we went
5: almost the VP.
4: We went through with Katie Grimes last week. The fraud in California, which makes Minnesota seem like nothing. It's just the amount of money that gets stolen from us. And as I always say, before we take a break, I don't understand why you liberals aren't more upset about this than conservatives. We wish that the government didn't have a role in any of this stuff. That all these programs would just go away. You like the programs. So why? I mean, you think they should exist, I assume, because you want to help people. They aren't helping people. They're stealing the money. That should make you more angry than me, actually. Because you believe in it.
5: That's how stupid politics is, though. Any criticism of the program I'm in favor of, including the fact that it's being stolen from, I won't accept that. I'm going to pretend that it's not happening. And the effect of it, as you aptly point out, is that what you want to happen doesn't happen because it's getting stolen from you, stupid idiot.
4: I think giving the downtrodden money enables them. I don't want to give them the money. They aren't getting the money. I'm winning. I just hate, in terms of that issue, I just hate the fact that it's being stolen as opposed to I get to keep the money.
5: Good Lord, that was the voice of the patriarchy right there, folks. That was shocking. Doesn't want to help the downtrodden. You're in favor of income equality.
4: Inequality?
5: Yes, that one. Damn it.
4: Yeah, well, yeah, actually, I am. Any system that would try to make it equal is not going to work.
5: It's a nightmare. It would be oppression. It'd be horrible. The
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5: Portlandia is crumbling. It is a crying shame. If you were friends, that's right, metal guy. Thank you. if you were not privileged to spend time in Portland, Oregon prior to the fall, I am sad for you because it is was an amazing city. In so many ways, just pretty, the art scene, the music scene, food, just the vibe. Great place. Cleaner, greener San Francisco for a long time. And it's gone to hell, especially downtown. And a story that happened, it was just a day or two ago, is getting a lot of nationwide coverage. And I'm glad it is, because to such a large extent, the battle between the progressives, the social progressives, and I don't want to give it away, but not progressives, is not a war between colonializers and the resistance, or the downtrodden and the patriarchy, or white people against transgender black people, or whatever. The battle is between realism and people who have these childish fantasies about how the world will work if they just set it up right, okay? And the defund the police thing is that exactly. It's a perfect example of it. They think, well, no, it's going to be just like the suburbs. That's what AOC said. What an idiot. This is the reality.
31: We don't have the appropriate amount of police officers to handle the amount of demand for police services.
32: This statement from Portland police has been made evident the past several days. On Saturday, it took officers an estimated 30 to 40 minutes to respond to a dozen 911 calls reporting a naked man harassing people in Waterfront Park. This escalated to an alleged attempt to grab a 7-year-old girl out of her parents' arms. The Bureau says its officers were tied up with a barricaded suspect a mile away.
33: They're resource intensive, and so when you have a draw like that, it really puts a drain on the entire city, not just that precinct.
5: I don't want to steal her thunder. Let's play one more clip, then I want to spell it out what happened in what order.
32: But this wasn't an isolated incident. Earlier this month, a group of women held back an alleged attacker for 40 minutes until help arrived. And on Monday morning, a Fox 12 crew was threatened with a knife at the waterfront. It took police 10 minutes to intervene.
31: There's no, unless it's an on-call group of officers like the SWAT team or the traffic team, there's no additional officers that I can just bring in at a moment's notice.
32: Deputy Chief Brian Hughes says PPB was operating at a 24% staffing reduction, with 41 officers stationed across the city and 10 pulling overtime. He says tactical calls like the domestic violence threat in Old Town require additional staff in case the suspect gets away or fires a weapon.
4: Well, my immediate question would be, just because I know the way it has been happening around California, would you not need extra officers if these people were locked up the first one of the first 10 times they showed society can't be free people? If they if they're in jail, then you don't have to tend to them every single freaking day. I mean, because I mentioned at a similar situation, I called the 911 on an incredibly crazy out of control person the other day, street person. And the cops called me back because they always get your name and phone number. And they called me back and said, yeah, this person is known to us. We deal with him on a regular basis. Okay. So he acts like this all the time and he's just out on the streets. Well, then how much resources does that take to deal with the same guy day after day after day, as opposed if you put him in jail?
0: Right. So here's what happened with the crazy guy in Portland. At about 6:50 in the evening, folks started calling that a man was running around naked in this section of the city. And just a few minutes later, but the cops didn't have anybody. Sorry. Yeah, we can't do anything about it. A few minutes later, dispatch advised officers that another caller stated the man tried to punch them in the head. Sorry, all officers are busy with other calls. Can't really help you out there. Then 8 minutes after that, a third caller reported that the suspect grabbed a young girl, a 7-year-old, and pulled her away with her mother. For God knows what crazy ass purpose. Finally, there were no available officers in the central section of Portland. So they had to send officers from North Precinct down to the other section of the city. Now that the guy was actually snatching children out of their mother's arms. Just unbelievable.
4: And these are usually cities or states where they don't want you to have a gun or a knife or any sort of way to protect yourself, even though we're allowing criminals to run free on the streets and won't arrest them, and there aren't enough cops to call.
0: Isn't that something? Yeah, they would absolutely deny you the opportunity to defend yourself. They would try you for punching this guy to get him away from your child. Yeah, it's this complete disconnect from reality. Let's hear a little more from Julia Lopez on Fox 12.
32: With 70 vacancies, more than $20 million in recent budget cuts, and an increase in complex calls since 2020, Hughes says patrol staff is stretched too thin to respond right away.
31: It's just triaging calls as they come in on the street, as opposed to having enough officers to handle each call as they came in.
4: Build more jails.
0: Yeah, no kidding. Yeah, don't empty the jails. Build more of them. Here's an idea. If somebody commits a crime and is prosecuted beyond a reasonable doubt in front of a jury of their peers, have them undergo the punishment that is prescribed by law. We'll call that the Joe Getty plan. It's innovative. It's crazy. I can write it out for you if you didn't follow it, because it's complicated. Tell me this is not a war between realism and fantasy land. Because they would reject what I just said. Well, the over-incarceration of minorities and people victimized by the colonial oppressors, blah, blah, blah. Telling you, folks, you got to resist these people because they will ruin the world. End of screed.
4: Well, and hopefully you don't get your house, your car broken into, you or somebody you care about hurt in the meantime.
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6: There are some folks in the legislature, and they're true believers for whatever reason. They don't want anybody held accountable to go to a county jail or prison. And that's what we're dealing with some folks in California.
5: Sheriff Jim Cooper, longtime friend of the Armstrong and Getty Show. He's the sheriff of Sacramento County in California. He is talking about the progressive governance of California and how it's many, to say soft on crime is to really not describe it properly. The policies are don't jail anybody because that's part of capitalist oppression.
7: Right. I almost can't talk about this subject because it makes me so angry and worried, actually, since my family... When my kids were little, we were verbally assaulted by a guy that should have been in prison because of all the crimes he had committed. He ended up back in prison because of what he said to me and my family. I've told that story a million times. I thought I was quite possibly going to die in a knife or gun fight with the guy. But he should have been in jail a long time ago. And when I called the cops, I'll never forget this. When I called the cops, the first cop I talked to said, "You know what's really a tragedy is that we don't have some place we can put this guy so we could get the mental." Oh, is that the tragedy? As my kids are crying behind me, I thought they were going to die like 10 minutes ago. And the cop tells me the real tragedy is that the guy doesn't have some place he can go to get more help. He's a criminal. He's been a criminal. He's advocated a criminal. He'd done all kinds of horrible things. He should have been in jail.
5: Right.
7: These people are nuts, and they're going to get more people hurt or killed.
5: And Sheriff Cooper, in that same interview with the excellent Ashley Zavala, points out that when there are like mental health diversion programs, they're not funded because they don't believe in putting anybody behind bars. Anyway, I thought this was so interesting.
7: That's really why I've decided that socialism is a mental illness. It's an actual mental illness because it doesn't make any sense. You can't make, you know, there are all kinds of political policy differences you can have with people, but you can understand their argument. This doesn't make any sense.
5: Right. You have to suck down the delicious Kool-Aid of the Marxist cult, really, to pretend, because it's so clearly what they are advocating is so clearly counter to what we all recognize about reality and humanity, which is why really socialism works best on the young and stupid people. But Charles Lehman wrote a great piece for the Dispatch a while back entitled "Why Don't We Lock Up Repeat Offenders?" And it starts, Jack, with a disturbingly similar situation to your own. It wasn't long ago that police charged Hector De Leon, an emotionally disturbed and homeless 51-year-old, with slashing six New Yorkers in an unprovoked attack at Penn Station in New York. De Leon has a vibrant criminal history, another slashing committed in Newark, New Jersey, 4 years ago, right across the river, and six other prior arrests, including aggravated assault, unlawful possession of a weapon, use or possession of drugs, assault, domestic assault, and criminal mischief.
7: Because of capitalism, you see, that's why he did that.
5: Oh, for God. Or global warming, climate change. Did you see? I shouldn't get off on this tangent. I really shouldn't. National Geographic is trying to, and they've been captured by the progressives, like a lot of so-called scientific institutions, trying to pitch the idea that selling girls off as child brides in Muslim countries is because of climate change. It's not because of their perverse culture or sick view of religion. No, it's climate change. Unbelievable. Anyway.
7: Yeah, we got to do some of the writing around that because it is horrifying.
5: Yeah. There'll be plenty of time. That'll still be a problem in a year and a decade. Anyway, so Lehman asked the obvious question, why was a violent criminal with a string of priors, a history of deranged behavior on the street, why wasn't he locked up in a prison or a mental health facility or something? And why do such people seem to cause so much of our crime problems? And this is, and I think this is probably not necessary for a lot of you, but this is an absolute ironclad illustration of how idiotic we can't incarcerate our way out of the social problems we have. this is about capitalism. No, it's about a few people who victimize others. They are predators. Every cop we've ever talked to, done a ride along with, says the same thing. I spend 90% of my time babysitting 3% of the population. Well, that's not quite the percentage that some of the scientists come up with, but frequent offenders drive a massive share of crime. It's one of the most well-established findings in criminology. It's undeniable, but it turns out that in many states and cases, our criminal justice system isn't designed with that reality in mind. So people like De Leon can keep offending and slashing. Can you imagine? You get sliced open. I mean, when people don't die, I think other people underestimate how horrible it is what happened. Oh, thank God he's injured. He's expected to recover. Oh, please. Think about it for a minute. I don't want to dwell on it because it's horrifying, but
7: you wouldn't sleep right for months.
5: Oh, you'd be disfigured for life. You'd be dealing with medical treatments and infections and scars.
7: Well, not even that part. The PTSD of, like, being out in public or walking down the street or getting on a bus or anything ever again.
5: Well, you can speak to that. Somebody with wild eyes approaches you quickly. Can you imagine the horror, the utter terror that would cause for maybe the rest of your life? Anyway, so the De Leons of the world keep getting turned loose. But the upside of this is if we go back to sanity, we have a great opportunity to bring crime under control again, because we've done it more than once. A few offenders commit most of the crime is the closest thing we have to an iron law of criminology. Offending follows what social scientists call a Pareto distribution or the 80-20 rule. And this is at least 80% of crime is committed by at most 20% of the offenders. And the true concentration is probably greater than that. One systematic review a few years ago found that 10% of the population that is most criminally active accounts for 66% of all crime on average.
7: Yeah, 10 I could believe. I don't believe 20% of people are out there committing these crimes.
5: Yeah, yeah. And it's not a new finding. I mean, they did a giant study following a cohort of nearly 10,000 Philadelphia boys born in 1945. They found that 6% of the boys were responsible for roughly half of all police contacts observed. In Sweden, 2.4 million Swedes found that just 1% were responsible for 63% of all criminal offenses.
7: Absolutely believe that.
5: And do you want more? Most gun violence is highly concentrated in tight social networks, a phenomenon that's shown up in Baltimore, Boston, Washington, Chicago, San Francisco, and Oakland, etc. It's gangbangers almost exclusively who commit crimes. One of the reasons you might think otherwise is that the media is uncomfortable with that, because it's frequently black gangbangers, sometimes Hispanic, sometimes Asian, but it's generally not white people. And for the idiotic woke reasons we've discussed a million times, they're uncomfortable reporting that. So if white guy goes crazy is available, they amplify that like crazy. And to be shot is to be shot. I'm not in favor of that, but you know the point I'm trying to make. But so why does this happen? Simple answer is the life of crime is the product of many different rare events. And then, well, they go into it. Frequent shooters, for example, tend to occur only in environments with a lot of well-armed young men with little oversight and a strong culture of honor.
7: There's some shocking
5: stuff. You
7: give me a hard
5: look, I'm going to shoot you. Yeah. Frequent shoplifters tend to be seriously mentally ill and or addicted to drugs and also have frequent opportunities to shoplift. Peer groups, family environment, and genes also play a role. In short, a lot of things have gone wrong for someone to become a frequent offender, so most people don't. But if you have a frequent offender, they're going to keep offending. It's as close, as he said, to an iron law of criminology as exists.
7: Lock them up.
5: Lock them up. Enforce the law.
7: Oh, I got so frustrated yesterday. This happens to me a lot in California. I remember how it's a problem when I'm on vacation. I'm driving around other states, but can't find a restroom anywhere. Can't a convenience store or anywhere you stop, just because they're all locked up because they don't want to deal with homeless people. We're willing to give away the idea of having public restrooms in many parts of California or across the country because we just don't want to enforce the law. Makes me right. So angry.
5: Right. And, you know, Jim Cooper, in that interview, one of the points he made, I don't think we have the audio of it, but he said, look, we've got to start thinking about the victims of crime again. Our entire criminal justice system, he's talking about Cal Unicornia, is geared toward sympathy and helping and counseling for the offenders. Nobody talks about the victims. Thank you, Coop, for saying that.
7: Yes, this is exactly right.
5: Brings us to your point about when lawlessness is observed and lawlessness is not punished, people decide lawlessness is okay. Here's a story from the other side of the country, Raleigh, North Carolina, which is an absolutely lovely place. Raleigh, Durham, Chapel Hill. You got the major universities of North Carolina. You got all sorts of eggheads and tech people and families and all. But in Raleigh, they had a shocking event the other day. It was one of those, what are they, teen takeovers. 1:30 in the morning, you've got as many as 8,000 young people, many juveniles, many from outside the city, that gathered in and took over one commercial area in Raleigh, ran roughshod, committing crimes, robberies, theft, etc., acts of violence, then later converged on another area. What followed was a night marred by disorder and violence. When the police say left 9 people injured by gunfire, led to the seizure of nearly a dozen guns, resulted in dozens of arrests of young people and delinquency cases against multiple minors. Scenes spread across social media and news coverage of overflowing sidewalks and streets, shouting and cursing, sirens and music blaring, crime scene tape, people face down being handcuffed. And the police chief, who's had a 26-year career there in Raleigh, said it was heartbreaking and unacceptable. And he says, we were prepared for the crowd size. What we were not prepared for were the number of firearms we were recovering off individuals and the desire to commit criminal acts. Where did that come from? The intent, the lawlessness. Well, I think we answered the question already.
7: Yeah.
5: I'm asking y'all or Jack or Michael or anybody listening. Did you grow up thinking, you know, it'd be fun if a bunch of us got together and just absolutely trampled on the law in one city or another? Of course not. It's a societal rot, and it's caused by permitting lawlessness all the time. All right. End of rant.
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10: This
11: makes you wonder what we're doing. Do we really feel this lousy about the economy? University of Michigan Consumer Confidence, Consumer Sentiment Index. Much discussed. It's been going on since the 1940s. The Michigan Survey of Consumers is the poll for how Americans have felt about the economy now for generations.
12: And it's low right now. We don't feel good about the economy. More than ever, we're despondent.
11: A key survey of Americans' consumers is scraping bottom, showing they've never felt this lousy about the economy, even at the height of the recessions or when the COVID pandemic raged. We were talking about this a couple of weeks ago. What could possibly explain that? They're so anti-Trump. Some people are. Price of gas. When inflation is high, nothing else matters. Blah, blah, blah. It's the survey itself. According to a growing number of critics, including several economists, they've pointed to methodology changes in the University of Michigan's Consumer Sentiment Index as bugs in the machine, saying they're skewing the results. Now, the polling people are saying no, low sentiment likely reflects a profound shift in mood since COVID struck, according to the survey director. But it shouldn't be too surprising people felt differently about the world, including the economy after the pandemic. It hit its lowest mark in May, lowest ever. Blah, blah, blah. The low readings, they make the

0: point in the journal seem at odds with an economy that appears decent, if not stellar. The country's adding jobs and consumers are continuing to spend despite worries about inflation and affordability. And I would point out increasing credit card and car loan defaults and higher level of debt. Maybe you shouldn't be spending that, but anyway. In 2024, Michigan, the University of, moved to conducting its surveys via the web rather than via cell phone. A response to the problem, the ongoing problem everybody knows surveyors face in getting anybody to answer the damn phone. Because everybody's being spammed all the time. So a couple of years ago, they made that transition to online polls. And some critics think that made the sentiment index more downbeat, in part because other research has shown that when people are surveyed online, for some reason, they tend to be more negative than when they're speaking to a human being. 2024 analysis. Couple of economists you'd never heard of estimated that this survey methodology shift shaved about 9 points off the Michigan sentiment index. 9 points. Recent analysis from the Chicago Fed also took issue with the survey switch.
1: I think it's interesting that people are so much more negative being online than if you're asked on the phone. So
0: sure,
1: because of the algorithms feeding us depressing stuff constantly, we've trained our brains as soon as we go online to immediately have a bad attitude, probably.
0: I wonder. Or it could just be if there's another human being, you don't want to appear too negative and bitchy because it's not considered an attractive quality. I don't know. There's also the fact, and this is undeniable, that the skew in partisan attitudes is as big as it's ever been. You ask a Republican right now, Republicans control the White House, as if the White House runs the economy. For God's sake, people. Shouldn't, anyway. But you ask Republicans, they say, it's just freaking fine. You ask Democrats, they're like, it's horrible.
1: We talked about this. I talked about this last week. Coming out of 4th of July, and I took in a ton of 250th anniversary founding stuff and Up with America tweets and books and TV shows and speeches and all the different sort of stuff. And I was feeling pretty rah-rah about America and actually thought, Joe and I need to be less negative. We're too negative. But I did want to push back on all the rah-rah with just a little bit of the... All of those things are true structurally, historically, everything about the United States being great and all that, force for good, et cetera, et cetera. But this whole educating the young people to hate their own country, K through PhD, is new and real and is going to bear fruit for a long time to come.
0: Oh, yeah. If you believe Reagan that we're never more than a generation or two from losing our liberty, or Jefferson that the price of liberty is eternal vigilance. Was it Jefferson said that? He might as well have. If you believe those things, and if you don't, you're an idiot. Yeah, this is a serious, serious problem, as I'm always saying.
1: And then you throw in a dose of online information algorithm stuff that is all brand new to the world also. I'm not as optimistic going forward as a lot of the rah-rah speeches were.
0: Yeah, it's funny because, you know, we're conducting a for-profit enterprise here. And if we're too downbeat and discouraging, arguably, you know, if we're too downbeat and discouraging, it's not going to work. But from a purely patriotic standpoint, and this is distasteful and inappropriate, but I also don't want to be the guy telling Lindsey Graham, oh, it's probably indigestion. Don't worry about the chest pains. You know, when there is a serious, serious threat, and that is the successful perversion of our education system to become not a system of education, but a system of indoctrination to Marxist ideals. The current woke postmodern version of it. So I care as deeply as I do, and I know you do too, because I'm so positive about the United States of America and love it so much. I mean, it's danger, danger, Will Robinson.
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6: I'm Paul Stevens, Fox News. U.S. Central Command announcing the U.S. has carried out more attacks on Iran for day number 7.
7: The U.S. has hit roads and bridges around Bandar Abbas, a strategic port city near the Strait of Hormuz. Their aim is to isolate the IRGC from resupplying. CENTCOM touted the destruction of one observation tower in particular, which they say significantly weakens the IRGC's ability to coordinate attacks on ships. The U.S. is denying Iran's claim that it's hitting civilian infrastructure, arguing it's been striking military targets with one goal in mind. On the other hand, the U.S. says Iran has been the bad actor, carrying out these attacks on civilian ships and damaging a water desalination plant in Kuwait. Iran is refusing to back down, carrying out retaliatory attacks on U.S. targets in the Gulf region.
6: And that's Fox's Madeline Rivera in D.C. Showers expected to clear up some lingering Canadian wildfire smoke in the mid-Atlantic region this weekend.
8: Earlier in the week, we saw most of the really heavy smoke around Chicago, Detroit, up into Milwaukee. As of this morning, that is pushed to the east. Pittsburgh, an area where you're seeing really intense smoke, and actually most of that smoke now in Pennsylvania, West Virginia, those were the highest numbers on the board. Those are significantly lower than they were a couple of days ago, back across Wisconsin, back across Minnesota. But that smoke's going to continue to move into New England. So if you're in front of this rain, expect the smoke to get worse through the day until the rain ultimately does clear it up. Then a true cold front back behind that. So more in the evening hours, that could bring some severe weather, but it's going to bring some heavy rain, and that will finally knock some of this smoke out of the air. That could be severe isolated risk of tornadoes.
6: And that is Fox Weather's Adam Klotz. At least 8 people killed, more than 60 hurt in Russia by overnight Ukrainian drone strikes. Kyiv's forces continuing their campaign against energy infrastructure and military targeting inside Russia. 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
10: Pretty hot for your Saturday with a mix of clouds and sunshine in the afternoon, 94 the daytime high. Only a 10% chance for a random shower. We'll stay pretty muggy Saturday night with lows in the mid to upper 70s. Highs back to 95 on Sunday. This is Chief Meteorologist Jake Dalton. 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
17: 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Mr. Lowe and Brian Lowe Financial are not responsible for the consequences of any decisions or actions taken as a result of information provided in this radio show and do not warrant or guarantee the accuracy or completeness of the information provided. The information discussed today reflects the views of Mr. Lowe and his guests as of the date of this show and are subject to change without notice. Past performance is no guarantee of future results. 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There is a risk of loss from investing in securities, including the risk of loss of principal. Different types of investments involve varying degrees of risk, and there can be no assurance that any specific investment will be profitable or suitable for a particular investor's financial situation or risk tolerance. Asset allocation and portfolio diversification cannot assure or guarantee better performance and cannot eliminate the risk of investment losses. Brian Lowe Financial Group, LLC, is a registered investment advisor. 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Investing involves risk, including the potential loss of principal. 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
20: That's I'm Ron Sutz.
19: Always love hanging out with Brian and doing this show every week. And Brian, I know that you've been extremely busy as of late, haven't you?
20: Man, like, I feel like I don't know where time's going. It's already, my son's out of school, out of LSU for the summer.
19: Yeah.
20: It feels like we're kicking off some vacation time here. Gonna go have some fun with him. He's 19.
19: Yeah,
20: doing great. And before you know it, we're full speed on tax planning. So if you're a business owner, you gotta look and see where you are for the year. Where are your expenses? What kind of tax liability you'll have? So it'll be November before you know it. So that's the end of tax planning. So for business owners, If you get done after November 15th, no one's gonna deal with you. So you gotta get it done before then. So you gotta be thinking about it now. What's your liabilities? What are you gonna do to mitigate some of your taxes?
19: Yeah, exactly. And Brian Lowe is an investment advisor with a big focus on saving you money on taxes. And let me tell you how to get in touch. 800-993-0995. That is your number to call for Brian Lowe Financial Group, New Orleans, Baton Rouge, Mandeville. 800-993-0995. You know, it's really incredibly hot recently. And I don't know, a lot of people still go out and visit national parks in the summertime, and that's a great activity. There's so many great national parks out there, 63, I think, in all. And simply, you know, it's great to enjoy those, but it's also good to just get out and go on the local trail nearby in your community. A number of best practices apply to both your nature hikes, wherever they are, and your retirement plan. There's a lot of similarities. One thing that if you're going out and exploring another of our national parks or local trail or whatever, don't go without a map. You need to go. You need to go in a way that you know where you're going and you also know how to get there. Right, Brian?
20: Look, I can say I've done both with maps and without maps, right? So with guides and without guides. But I would say the proper way to plan is to bring the map with you, take some instruction. So it can get a little hairy out there, and people get lost and die all the time. So I'll never forget one time Harrison was on the younger side, and we got so excited, and we went hiking along a river. Got so excited we forgot to bring little extra food and some drinks. So as a kid, he said, "Dad, I can't believe you didn't bring any water." So you learn real quick. You know, we had to turn around and come back sooner than expected. But we saw a couple bears. And a mama bear and a baby bear got between Harrison and I. So that's probably the scariest feeling I've ever had in my life. I've seen plenty of bears, but when you got your son out there, and I never worry about me. I worry about my son. So that was pretty scary with the bear between me and my son, splitting us up, yeah. But it moved on, and we survived, and hey, we made it. We never did tell his mom about that one yet, but we will tell her.
19: I don't mind. Hey, you got to be really prepared when you go out there, and you also have to have a financial roadmap to help you get to and through retirement. So it's kind of the same thing.
20: Yeah, look, here we do a roadmap. It's all about the income plan, the roadmap for retirement. So most people, even engineers that have the most analytical detail, they know it to the penny what they're spending per month. That's not an income plan. We want to do the roadmap, the flow of income, where the money comes from, the RMDs, the Roth conversion. And how much money, if you do get, if you do pass away, what do you leave to your wife? What taxes will be owed or for your kids? So that's the full roadmap. So if you don't have that, that's work on that. It takes time. 27 years in the business here, I can say we didn't do the roadmaps at Chase Bank. I can say Morgan Stanley, Merrill Lynch, the big box firms, they're not doing the roadmap. They're just doing the growth plan. And I can tell you in their advertising, even in like on Fisher, if you're dealing with Fisher, you know, we're not much different than Fisher when it comes to the stocks. You know, our portfolios don't look that much different than looking at Fisher. So I can say Fisher's probably done an amazing job, a better job at marketing than we have, because they spent millions and millions of dollars on it. But if you have Fisher, they don't do tax planning. They weave in the marketing on the radio and their advertisements on TV, the tax planning part of it. But the truth is they don't do tax planning. So they'll do some little 10-minute talk with the ACPA maybe on the phone, and they're not doing the high-level tax planning. That's not what they're doing. So they are good at managing money, and I would say it's very comparative to what we're doing. So Mark Tepper and the team, SWP, Strategic Wealth, it's $2.8 billion. There's nobody across the country that I'd rather partner with than Mark Tepper, and we did that years ago. So it's been great for our company, and you know, accounts that I probably wouldn't have gotten 20 years ago, we get today. So whether it's $2 million, $5 million or more, you know, whatever your portfolio is worth, come in and give us a second opinion. So, you know, look, Fisher's never going to come down and visit with you 4 or 5 times a year. So we're going to probably take that portfolio and condense it some to get to maybe 38 to 48 stocks when you're going to have probably a lot more with Fisher. And then we're also going to do things that they don't do, which is the tax planning part of it and the income planning part of it. And so that's what makes us unique. So give us a call. We know you've talked to Fisher. You've heard from Fisher. You know who they are. Come in and get the local opinion about what we can do and how we're better and how we can show you other things that they don't do.
19: Hey, that number to call Brian Lowe Financial Group is 800-993-0995. We're talking about visiting the national parks, going exploring, and also it's kind of the same thing as preparing for retirement. You need another thing, that is to leave no trace. And when you don't want to leave trash behind that somebody else has to come back and come back by and clean up. And the same thing when you're retiring, you don't want to leave loose ends. You don't want to leave things that your family is going to have to deal with after you're no longer there.
20: You look at, instead of a big list of financial issues to sort through, and if you're past, then we want these things to be organized. We want to have a full list of things where they are. I'll never forget, even 20 years ago, when I worked under somebody, a client had passed away. So eventually I had gone on my own. So they had called me. So I had a piece of the money. My old partner had a piece of the money. So somebody in the family called and said, would you like a list of everything, what they have and where they have it? He goes, oh my God, you have that? So I drove out there to Gonzalez somewhere and delivered the list and gave my condolences and took off. And they go, man, this really helped. So that guy had money everywhere. When I say everywhere, everywhere. Yeah. So it was very, very nice to say we had all nice and condensed the list of where the money was. So we want a roadmap, an income plan, and make it easy in the event someone passes away to transfer the assets to the next legal heirs. Now look, we love to say we retain all the assets. We know everything about the kids before someone were to pass away. We're trying to get involved with the kids beforehand. And let's be honest, we want to make the right fit. Sometimes we might recommend a Fidelity account as a retail. We might recommend Schwab as a retail account that we're not going to hold the money. We're going to push it off to the retail side, and there may not be any fee for that. So it's got to be the right fit. And if we can do a good job and continue and keep the assets, we want to do that. But we are a fiduciary and help guide you to make good decisions. So, and look, kids all over live all over. So from California up north, we want to help you. If you have a local advisor, I can introduce you to someone in that state as well that can think like us, do the planning like us, and get into tax planning. So it may not be me. I may introduce you to somebody in your local state.
19: Another thing to keep in mind when you're exploring a national park is to pack light when you can. And of course, Brian Lowe and telling that story about, you know, having the bears and all this kind of stuff. He also said that, you know, he forgot to take water and food along. And that was maybe a case of packing too light. But
20: exactly.
19: What do you mean when you talk about packing light when it comes to retirement planning?
20: Oh, when it comes to retirement planning, we want to talk about, look, consolidating things that you don't need. So paying off debts. If you have three credit cards, there's a little bit of a minimum on each one. We can pay those off. We can also do a home equity line of credit, consolidate those into one payment. Save you interest and time and money. So when I worked at Chase Bank 27 years ago, that's what we did, some line of credits. So also, I like the line of credit for emergency money. And so instead of having to go into that credit card, let's go to that home equity line of credit. Usually it's a better interest rate. We checked on one the other day. She was paying 26% in interest on a credit card. We got her down to 8% at the bank. So 8% is better than the 26. I still don't like the 8%, right? But we can pay it off over time. Yeah. And if you're going to buy an RV, if you're going to, you can do this in two different tax seasons. If we can take money out of the IRA and it's $180,000, we may take out half of this year in 2026 and take out the rest in the next year, then pay it off over 5 years.
19: Okay. Yeah. Well, another thing to keep in mind, and this is a really basic concept that we talk about a lot, is that every park is different. As we mentioned, there are 63 national parks. They're all different. And every retirement plan that you put together, Brian, for folks is different from all the others because it's based on individual planning and it's tailored specifically for a certain person. Am I right?
20: Yeah, I believe you're right. And, it's all about listening to your values, what's most important to you with your money. I think that's the most fun part about what I'm doing. There's if we have I think we saw 1,800 accounts or something. I saw that in my Schwab account yesterday. So there's like 1,800 accounts. It's every one of those people are different, So what are your values? What's most important to you? What's your next step? What's your tax plan? I got to tell you, there's plenty of times we might explain taxes to you and you just can't make that logical connection in your brain to take that next step. So I still may hold your money, may manage your money, but we don't do high level tax planning for you. So there's also people that do their own, hold their own money in Fidelity or Schwab themselves. And we just do the tax planning component of it. So it all goes together. The income plan, the roadmap. I can tell you most people don't have the legacy plan in place either. They don't have enough healthcare benefit built in. So how can we create another $250,000 to $300,000 of health benefits for your healthcare costs? So long-term care planning, these are all things to think about. Death insurance, death coverage. No one says you got to leave your family a bunch of money, but I'd rather leave my family the money than the IRS, right? So yeah, if there's $300,000 in taxes due at your death, because both of you pass away, if we can fix that simple problem with a few little clicks of a button, wouldn't that make sense to do so? Well, no one explained it to you like that. Again, the big broker firms don't do the death planning part of it. So they just do the investment planning against stocks, and they do a great job of that. But there's a lot of pieces of the puzzle they're not doing. So come see me, get a second opinion. If you have Merrill Lynch, Morgan Stanley, some big brokerage firm, come get a second opinion from somebody who's independent, who is a fiduciary, owns the firm, has been around for 25 plus years in the business, and can think about your values and put you first. So give me an option, come see me. And you may be doing everything just right, but a few little tweaks when it comes to tax planning, let's see where that takes us.
19: 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Ron Stutz here along with Brian Lowe, and we are off and running today. We'll have more coming up in just a moment on the Financial Symphony.
1: 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A great retirement is within reach.
19: 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You know, there are some financial advisors out there and some people who call themselves advisors when they're just basically salesmen. But there are some people who are just flat out liars. That's actually pretty rare because there are a lot of good people out there. But more often, advisors may be guilty of making statements that they've been conditioned to say over the years. Even if those statements aren't exactly brimming with truth, it could be misleading. Brian, let's talk about why folks should be cautious that they hear any of these statements from a financial person. If somebody says to you, and this is their main ammunition when it comes to trying to get you as a client, we can beat the market. What would you say to that?
20: Well, if you look at the S&P, there's plenty of groups and companies that do beat the market over time. And then the question is, what's the drawdown when the market goes down? So if you look back in 2003 and how poorly the market did, and then it took 4 years to get back to 2007, and then the stock market went down 50% from 2007 to 2009. So the question is, what's the track record and what's the time? So yeah, there might have been many years they beat the market. There also was some years they didn't beat the market. So was it over 10 years, 20 years? So I've heard just about everything in 27 years from brokers that really want your business bad, even put articles in newspapers on performance and find out later they got fined because they put the wrong numbers in the paper. So let's be reasonable about what your expectation is. I think you don't chase the high performance guy. You as you get older, it's not what you make, it's what you keep. So if you're chasing dividend paying stocks, I would say we want to focus on banks and insurance companies paying 5 to 6% dividends. Because the other day we ran into somebody that says that they're getting a 12% dividend. Well, they were. The share price went 50% down in value. So they got a high dividend, higher risk, but their principal went down in value. So be careful when someone says they can beat the market. So the question is, over what year, how many years, and how much did you lose when the market went down? So I think we want to get into fees and what it might cost you to work with somebody. I think you want to talk about that, right? Mm-hmm.
19: If somebody says to you, there are no fees, you know, what do you take from that?
20: Yeah, look, I hear that all the time too. So even a 401k, people say there's no fees on my 401k. 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How many years he's been in the business? Is he a fiduciary? If he works for a big box firm, he's not the independent firm. He doesn't own the company. He works for our company. So that's a big difference too. So there's nothing wrong with a fee. If you're a no-fee kind of person, we look at Vanguard, Fidelity, ETFs and things like that. But there's still some internal costs, but they're still low. So it's still not fair to say there's no cost or no fee. So the question is, what's the internal fee and what's the external hard charge that you might see? So internal cost and external cost. Let's look at it. Let's break it apart and see if we can't make any more money. That's the first question. Are you willing to pay some fee for performance?
19: Brian, what about if you're sitting down talking with a financial person and he says, there is no risk? I mean, that's a That's a
20: look. The only person that says that is an insurance agent. There's a lot of seminars around town. They'll say that. There's a few radio programs here that say no risk as well. And those guys are just insurance companies, and they're just insurance agents, and they just want to tie your money up for 10 to 15 years in some annuity and lock you up for a long period of time. So that's the only product that would say there's no risk, unless you're back to a CD or a bond that's insured, or U.S. Treasury. So there's very few products that are truly insured, and then what backs them up. So FDIC is $250,000. If you look at bonds, it's backed up by the full faith and credit of the company itself. But you could lose principal. As long as you hold to maturity, you get all your money back. So let's look at bonds, banks, and then maybe insurance companies. So let's take the risk and defer the risk. Let's defer your tax. Let's also look at tax-free, and let's look at tax-deferred. There's all kind of ways to lower your taxes along the way.
19: And a lot of people, speaking of taxes, you know, a lot of people say your tax rate's going to be much lower in retirement. Well, that's not necessarily the case, is it?
20: I think we were all sold that bill a long time. So I know when I started off in the business 27 years ago, they made us believe that, that people would be in a lower bracket. So even as bankers and brokers, we were suggesting you'd be in a lower bracket. Well, that's not exactly what happened, did it? So you're still being taxed on your Social Security. So let's do a tax analysis on your Social Security to see if we can save you some tax on your Social Security. Because a lot of you, half of it's being taxed. You got some provisional income. Then you got your RMD. You're having to take out some amount of money for tax. And then there's the death tax. So if you care about taxes on saving some, I can tell you there's definitely solutions to solve your problem. How deep do you want to go down the rabbit hole? Some people are not willing to jump into the next category, into tax planning with the tax attorney, because they're just afraid to spend money. And even if you can spend money and save a bunch of money in tax, they still just can't get to that next level. So I'd say there's plenty of things I can do, Brian Lowe, to help you to not get to that tax attorney and save you a bunch of money in taxes. So I've been through it all. The question is, who are you? What is your mentality and your knowledge base? And how much time can we spend together? That's the real question. So I'll take you through all the possible loopholes of what's out there, and then narrow it down from 9 or different solutions, 10 different options, to narrow it down to what might make sense. Let you go home, think about it, come back another day. We can get you down to 3 options that might make sense to lower some taxes.
19: Brian, I know that you have a lot of experience in real estate as well, as we've talked about on the show many times, but how about when somebody says you should never pay off your house early when your interest rate is this low?
20: You know, usually people that say that, see, they're 65 or 70, they don't owe but $75,000 to $150,000 left, and they might have $1 million to $3 million bucks in the bank and in their IRAs. So ultimately, we're at the stage, if their interest rate's 2 to 3%, I don't want to pay it off, because we're making much more than that in investments. So if you're making 7 to 12 or better, you know, why pay off that 3% interest rate? So the question is, who are you? What's your situation? What's your map look like? Each map's going to be different. Should you pay it off or should you not? So it all starts with a phone call and a conversation. If you do call in the next 10 minutes, I'll give you the free book, the Retirement Adventure book. It's got the bear story. It's got the 900-pound Marlin. It's got the tax planning. It's got the actuaries as to should you do a Roth conversion or not. I'll also take it one step further and give you the actuaries book. You know, what does he think about the math? That's what he did for a living. So he's an actuary. He'll tell you if you should do a Roth conversion. We'll print up your report of here's your number, $1 million bucks in the IRA. Here's your tax liability. So from the actuary, we'll print that report. That's a 5-page report on should you do a Roth conversion. So pick up the phone, give us a call. I'll give you those two books, plus the roadmap, the income plan, and the Social Security analysis. That's worth a lot of money. People pay us a lot of money for those reports. But if you be the next 5 to 10 callers, I'll give all that to you for free. I'm feeling very generous today. So the next 10 people that call, let's give you those reports. Give us a call now.
19: That's a really big value for absolutely no cost whatsoever. And it's not going to obligate you to do anything at all either. Call this number, 800-993-0995. That's 800-993-0995. 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Leave a message with your name and your phone number. You'll get a call back, and My goodness, if you're one of the first callers, you'll get all that value that Brian Lowe just talked about. So, Brian Lowe Finance Group, New Orleans, Baton Rouge, Mandeville, 800-993-0995 is the number to call. Why would you not take advantage of the opportunity? Ron Stutz here along with Brian Lowe. We're talking about getting you to and through retirement, as always. And we're going to be right back with more in just a moment. Brian is going to answer some questions that have come in from some of our listeners. That's next.
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28: 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But even though we're expecting a below average season in the Atlantic, it's very important to understand that it only takes one.
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5: It is time for another musical connection here on the Financial Symphony. 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Going to go back a few years.
6: We're going back to my early childhood in piano lessons at the Wilmington Music School.
5: Yeah.
6: Bach and Beethoven.
5: Well, you were in elementary school when those guys were growing up, weren't you?
6: If I had a drum right now and the cymbal crashed, I would hit it.
5: You know, Beethoven was almost... this is the part that I find amazing. Beethoven was almost completely deaf by the age of 27. And the cause of his deafness isn't known, but it's been attributed to syphilis, lead poisoning, typhus, and even his odd habit of immersing his head in cold water to stay awake. Mm. Who ever heard of that? But my question is, poor Beethoven, my goodness. Yes. What can we learn about that as far as a financial connection goes?
6: Wow, okay.
5: That's a lot of wild stuff there thrown at you.
6: Yeah, it was. At the end of the day, it doesn't really matter what caused this deafness, I guess.
5: Mm-hmm.
6: I mean, the man was brilliant, right?
5: Right.
6: The scores of music that he wrote is still played today, not only in the symphonies, but you'll hear it in commercials.
5: Mm-hmm.
6: It's very well known, Beethoven's Fifth, The fact remains that he's one of the history's most talented and influential composers that was unable to hear by the time he was 30. But he lived almost another 30 years with that issue. And he made the most of that time, right?
5: Exactly,
6: about it. A lot of people today play the blame game when it comes to problems in their financial situation. Maybe an old advisor led them astray, or maybe they lost their job at the wrong time. It could have been that, they helped their kids so much that they feel like they don't have enough money now to make it through retirement because they were helping children along the way and they spent their money doing other things, putting their kids through college. The reality is that it doesn't matter, folks, it doesn't matter what happened in the past. Sure, you want to learn from the past. You don't want to make the same mistakes, but you don't need to dwell on it. As a matter of fact, it's probably unhealthy to dwell on it. Find an advisor who can help you take inventory of your current situation, where you're at today with what you have today, and help you, more importantly, move forward. How do you make the most of what you had? Ron, I can't tell you how many times folks have shared with me, I don't even know. I called you. I set this appointment up, but you probably don't even want to talk to me. And I'm like, why? Because I really have done a lousy job of saving money through the years. I said, well, that's even more reason why you need to talk to us. And can I just say that we're not going to sit there and beat you up over something that happened in the past. Matter of fact, we're going to look at the silver lining here. We're going to look at what's good. And we're going to say, okay, how can we, move forward and make this better for you with what you have? And so don't beat yourself up, folks. If you had a situation that was bad, maybe like a lot of folks, 50% of the population out here, maybe you've gone through a divorce and what you thought you had, you don't have now. Or what you were going to have, you don't have now. You got half of it. Well, that half is so important that you make the right decisions with that half. That half is working for you for whatever your situation is moving forward. How many more years do you have before you retire? Maybe you're already retired and this blow happened to you. And now we got to figure out how to take what's left, and this half a loaf of bread and make it last. That's why it's critical to get professional help. because there's so much stuff going on out here today. We live in the information age. We live in a global economy, you know, and there's so many things that can put stress against your portfolio, but more importantly, put stress against your future retirement. That it's critical to have a plan in place, a plan that someone overseeing it, someone to help you. And if you feel like right now that things are hopeless, you need us more than ever. And can I just say from the bottom of my heart, we are here to help you. So Ron, tell these folks what they need to do.
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5: Mark and I, of course, talk every week on this show about planning for your retirement, and that's what this show is all about. But also, you know that we love music. Mark is even a musician himself, and let's talk about one of everybody's favorites. I don't know anybody who doesn't like Willie Nelson. Do you?
6: Willie and Waylon, you know, yeah. Back the outlaw days.
5: Exactly.
6: Waylon and Willie the boys.
5: Yeah. Oh, Willie, man. He's such a good guy, and he's involved in a lot of projects. He's, you know, he started Farm Aid.
6: He started Farm Aid.
5: Yeah, and he's, you know, he's just a sincerely nice guy. I don't know him myself, but I've known people who have worked with him at Farm Aid concert presentations.
6: You ever seen his guitar? You seen a guitar he plays?
5: Yeah, yeah. It's old beat up guitar, right?
6: It's all beat up. Yeah. He's played it so long, there's a hole in it where his fingers hit it.
5: It's old and beat up like Willie.
6: His guitar and Willie kind of match.
5: Yeah, they do. He's a singer, a songwriter, an activist. He speaks out on all kinds of issues. Well, everybody knows that Willie Nelson has had some tax problems and got in trouble with the IRS. He owed $2 million in taxes. Then his lawyers and accountants recommended that he borrowed $12 million to invest in some cattle because they said it would be a tax write-off. But then the Internal Revenue Service ended up disallowing the write-off. And next thing old Willie knew, he owed $32 million in back taxes. So my question to you today, Mark, is how can we avoid that kind of mistake? How do you know that you're getting good tax advice?
6: Well, you know, you would think that his lawyers and accountants, you know, they were CPAs,
5: yeah,
6: you know, that they would, you know, not expose him like this. You know, now he was lucky. He was able to record an album and pay him off.
5: Mm-hmm.
6: Wouldn't it call the IRS tapes or something?
5: Yes,
6: the name of the album that was, you remember that?
5: Yeah,
6: that
5: I do.
6: That paid off the IRS. They actually had made fun of the title of it because the purpose of that album was specifically to pay them off.
5: And most people don't have the ability to do that.
6: They don't. So, you know, I can just give you good advice like, you know, you need to use a CPA, a certified public accountant. But, you know, let's just think this through. Any strategies that we may use, let's think about worst case scenarios. If we were audited tomorrow, could we explain what we did? Do we have documentation to cover, you know, to show what we did?
5: Mm-hmm.
6: And that's the kind of thing that the some people think the IRS are all bad. They're all not all bad. I've got clients who do audits. I mean, you know, so they're not all bad. Make sure that you have all your I's dotted and your T's crossed. You've got to, any write-offs that you take, that you've put together the documentation, because that's what they look for. They look to see if you've got the documentation to back up what you put on that tax return. You know, the thing about it, Ron, a 1040 tax return is starts out with trust.
5: Mm-hmm.
6: The IRS is trusting that your figures are correct. Now, they match certain things up, like your W-2s and your 1099s. They have records of all that stuff. And if you've inadvertently missed one of those, they're going to pick up on something like that.
5: Yeah.
6: But at the end of the day, they're trusting that your write-offs, that your receipts you have and all that is accurate. And then if you're audited, you just got to have backup to show. But you know what I also notice that sometimes with do-it-yourselfers,
5: what's that?
6: You may be missing out on some write-offs that you're able to do. You know, you could be writing off some things. You've got the documentation. You just didn't know that you could write it off. You may be missing out on some tax credits you could be taking advantage of. You know, one thing about taxes, they're complicated.
5: Yeah.
6: They don't, it's almost like the IRS and Congress made this complicated so they can, we would not be able to take advantage of the write-offs that we're entitled to, you know? Mm-hmm. Make it more complicated than it needs to be.
5: Yeah.
6: The bottom line is that's where it does make sense to work with a tax professional. You know, and one thing we do, you know, there's basic things we help with our clients. We're giving, you know, the type of advice to help them, you know, bring that income, that adjusted gross income down all the time. And that's what you need. And then if we have more of a complicated situation, to go to that expert who knows what you can do and what you can't do, and know that there is case history. There are cases that already are documented with the IRS that they have allowed a specific style of write-off or a specific tax strategy that's already been tested. You know, there's good CPAs and attorneys that can help with that. But you've got to be willing to sit down and learn about that and feel comfortable with it. So, folks, if you have a particular situation you need some help with, or maybe you just want to make sure that your portfolio is as tax efficient as it can be, pick up the phone right now and give us a call, and let's see if we can help you with any of that.
5: Just pick up the phone and call 800-993-0995. That's 800-993-0995. 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
5: Welcome back to more of the Financial Symphony. One of the exciting things about the show is Brian gets an opportunity to answer some questions that have come in from some of our listeners. Some people call in with these questions. Other people send emails with these questions. But it's a good, quick way to get your question answered on the air. If you would like to get your question answered, you can also go to brianlowfinancial.com, and there's a place to submit your question there. But you can call 800-993-0995. 800-993-0995. You might want to have a conversation with Brian Lowe and the outstanding team he has working with him at Brian Lowe Financial Group. Locations in Baton Rouge, Mandeville, New Orleans. 800-993-0995 is your number to call. Our first question today, Brian, is from Sully in New Orleans. And Sonny says, my home is almost paid off, but I'm considering opening a HELOC as an extra emergency fund. That's HELOC, and you might want to take a moment to explain that. But he wants to know if opening up a HELOC is a good idea for him.
9: Yeah, look, all that means is a home equity line of credit, right? So the home equity line of credit can be used for many different things. So when they're younger and they're 45 to 50 to 60, a lot of times we'll do a debt consolidation. So we'll pay off their credit cards, even sometimes a car, put it in one payment and save them a bunch of interest over time, especially when interest rates were really low. Then another use of the home equity line of credit, or as you said, the HELOC, you know, you can buy the pool. You can buy the pool, pay it off over time, right? So I got to tell you, when you build a pool, guess what? They call every couple of weeks for another check, and it's usually on a Friday because they're trying to pay everybody. And so so I'm going to get in trouble for that one because now I'm going to get a few phone calls. You just told my wife we can buy a pool. I don't want to buy a damn pool. So I'm going to get a few phone calls like that. But yes, you could afford to buy the pool using a home equity line of credit. Another use of home equity line of credit is you're building another home, the next final home, and you have equity in your current home. You can do a home equity line of credit instead of pulling money out of the stock market. When stocks are doing well, you can use a home equity line of credit, sell your other house, and pay off this line of credit when you sell it. So those are all uses of the home equity line of credit. You also could use it to take a vacation, and it's nothing more than an emergency fund. We use it as an emergency fund.
5: Okay. All right, Sully, go ahead and call that number that I gave you just a few moments ago and have a longer conversation with Brian about all this if you need to. 800-993-0995. Next question here is from Bill Platt. And it's Keith. Keith says, do I need to set up a revocable trust? I have a basic will, and all of my beneficiaries are set up on my accounts. I want things to be as simple as possible for my family when I'm not here anymore. But I can't decide if this is extra and unnecessary or if a revocable trust would be helpful. What do you think?
9: Well, I can say many, many, many times the trust are very useful, beneficial, and give people peace of mind. So we have three different attorneys in each state and each city that you're going to be working out of. That you call us from. So give us a call. We'll point you in the right direction. I'll give you two or three guys to talk about that will, who writes that will, the actual attorney, the guy that writes the trust. You can't blame him to suggest that you should own a trust, but as a fiduciary, I see the benefit of using the trust, asset protection, also peace of mind to know who's going to get what and when. You know, look, kids typically get along, but plenty of times we see kids don't get along. And there doesn't need to be any argument about money in the event someone passes. So let's set it up in writing. It's in black and white, and it's very useful, especially if it's a second marriage out there, which many people do today. Let's get you set up with the right person. But come start with me. We start the process, the income plan, the roadmap, the Social Security analysis, the required distribution, the healthcare planning, the tax planning.

0: who struggles to keep a budget. One day, she's living the life of luxury. And the next month, she's calling me to say she needs a little something to make sure the lights don't get turned off at her house. I have plenty, but this is always an awkward situation for me. Is there a sustainable way I can help her financially without having to go through all the emotional ups and downs of her situation?
1: You know, unfortunately, the answer is sometimes just no. And just playing, being a little tougher than you need to be. So I can't tell you how many times people call me for money, just friends and family in the last 27 years, just buddies I grew up with that I knew inherited a bunch of money. I'm like, why are you calling me for money? You know? So, but sometimes you just need to pass on that. And, you know, you're not helping them by helping them is what I say.
0: Tough love.
1: You know? That's it.
0: Otherwise, you know, if you automatically write a check to her,
1: they're coming. It's too easy to come right back again, you know?
0: Yeah, yeah. You're kind of enabling her to continue the same kind of behavior.
1: I can tell you one example. We were doing a gifting for about $12,000, and the mother's health changed, and she didn't feel like she could afford to do it anymore.
0: Yeah.
1: And so I got to tell you, the daughter got really upset. I said, God, you got to just take it, you know, take it easy. Don't be mad at your mom. She didn't have to give that gift to you.
0: Yeah.
1: You know, so that was out of the kindness of her heart. And she's worried about running out of money. So if she ran out of money, are you going to help her? And the answer is probably not. So we had to stop making that gift.
0: Yeah. I know you have a lot of interesting conversations in your office with people who come in with different scenarios. But, you know, basically you've heard just about every kind of question there is out there. And sometimes you have to put on a different hat. You have to put on marriage counseling hat.
1: Hey, look, there's so many conversations. The question is, what's your situation? How can we help you?
0: Yeah.
1: I'd say, give me the opportunity to visit with you. It's all about people. And I enjoy meeting all sorts of people in all walks of life because there's a bunch of them. And let's just see where that conversation takes us. It's a cup of coffee. And let me add some value and give you a few free things along the way. And even including some calculations on how to save some money on taxes.
0: Brian's been doing this for over 27 years, helping people get to and through retirement. But we should also mention that Brian has an outstanding team of folks, a lot of good folks at Brian Lowe Financial Group that are already willing and able to help you get to and through retirement. 800-993-0995 is your number to call if you'd like to get acquainted. 800-993-0995. Set up a conversation with Brian Lowe and the folks there at Brian Lowe Financial Group. It's not going to cost you anything. You're not going to carry with it any kind of obligation whatsoever. So take advantage of the opportunity. And as Brian said, you know, you call in quickly and you may get all kinds of other values passed along to you as well. Things that they can charge folks for. But you may get them for free by going ahead and responding to this appeal here. 800-993-0995. Maybe you've talked to other financial advisors. Well, after you've talked to the rest, come and talk to the best. Brian Lowe at Brian Lowe Financial Group. Hey, Brian, it's been fun hanging out with you.
1: Look, I got to tell you, let me add one last thing to that. You know,
0: yeah, please.
1: Advisors are getting older themselves. Advisors are retiring themselves. I have now seen most of my mentors have now retired. So including one of the biggest ones that gave me my start. He's done. He's retired. Another one out of Fort Lauderdale in New Jersey. I saw him a couple weeks ago, and he says, man, I'm done. I'm slowing down, and I'm going down to Key West and spend some time down there. So I said, man, I can't even believe it. Like, where's time gone? So now I'm 51, looking at them and when they were in their prime and go, man, I only got 10 to 15 years before I'm going to maybe consider slowing down because then maybe I don't have to work anymore. So I don't know. So the goal is to have enough advisors to continue the process. So I would say the airplane is flying. We got it to 30,000 feet. The truth is they don't need me anymore. I enjoy helping people. And I can continue doing this till I'm 82, but I'm watching my mentors also have enough. People retiring, they're leaving the Merrill Lynch's, the Morgan Stanley's, and they're not hiring enough younger guys to come in. There's just not enough younger guys. So, and the younger guys haven't been doing it 15, 20 years to say they know tax planning. So it's a great opportunity for us to get involved with you, to add some value. Pick up the phone today and let's start. Call Brian Lowe. Get the below difference. Let's start today.
0: It's kind of a one-stop shop. They take care of a lot of things, including tax planning, and that is very important. 800-993-0995. Hey, Brian, it's been fun, and I hope you have a great week. Everybody join us again next time for the next edition of the Financial Center.

0: of this radio show is provided for informational purposes only and should not be considered investment advice or a recommendation to buy or sell any type of securities. Mr. Lowe and Brian Lowe Financial are not responsible for the consequences of any decisions or actions taken as a result of information provided in this radio show and do not warrant or guarantee the accuracy or completeness of the information provided. The information discussed today reflects the views of Mr. Lowe and his guests as of the date of this show and are subject to change without notice. Past performance is no guarantee of future results. No reliance should be placed on any statements or forecasts when making any investment decision. Accordingly, listeners should not rely solely on the information provided today in making any investment decision. There is a risk of loss from investing in securities, including the risk of loss of principal. Different types of investments involve varying degrees of risk, and there can be no assurance that any specific investment will be profitable or suitable for a particular investor's financial situation or risk tolerance. Asset allocation and portfolio diversification cannot assure or guarantee better performance and cannot eliminate the risk of investment losses. Brian Lowe Financial Group, LLC, is a registered investment advisor. 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Investing involves risk, including the potential loss of principal. 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
12: John Polk was my nemesis. I knew in order to live a rich and fulfilling life, one where I was equal under the law and could be happy and fulfilled, I needed to defeat the message that John Polk was peddling.
13: I'm John Polk. For years, I was the poster boy of the conversion therapy movement. 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I wore the label of ex-gay with pride. That was all until, well, we'll get to that part.
12: 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He evokes a reaction. He did with me.
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13: 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And as I look, too, at the harm I did from within it. 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

0: strikes. I'm Deborah Valentine, Fox News. The U.S. carrying out a seventh round of strikes in Iran Friday night. Fox's Lucas Tomlinson reports from Tel Aviv, Israel.
1: The Pentagon says 13 U.S. troops, 10 soldiers, and 3 sailors have been wounded in action this week at various bases in the Middle East, likely from Iran's continued attacks in Bahrain, Kuwait, and Jordan, and particularly a large attack on that base in Jordan, housing hundreds of U.S. troops and fighter jets. Now, the U.S. military has been fighting hard the last few nights, including a number of strikes around the Strait of Hormuz, trying to get more shipping through that critical on the Strait of Hormuz. Now, shipping traffic has slowed to a trickle in the Strait in recent days to highlight how dangerous it is right now to sail through there. U.S. warships have not attempted to transit the Strait of Hormuz in more than 2 months.
0: Iran retaliated with strikes on U.S. military bases and civilian power and water facilities in Jordan and Kuwait, leaving about 10,000 people without running water. Texas is beginning the long road to recovery after a deadly flash flooding tore through the central and southern parts of the state. Fox Weather's Brandi Campbell is in San Antonio, Texas, with the latest.
2: Several cities, including Uvalde, Texas, received over 2 feet of rain in just a few days. Catastrophic flooding began as rivers, creeks, and streams began rising, flooding roads, sending water into homes and businesses. Local leaders have expressed they were grateful for early warning, saying those saved lives. In Uvalde, the Texas game wardens rescuing a flood victim by helicopter. Texas Governor Greg Abbott says the state rescued more than 270 people, but hundreds more were saved by local first responders.
0: Two people were killed after being swept away by floodwaters this week. 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
12: In 1982, Atari players across the country settled into their shag carpeting. 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
15: Welcome. It is Verdict with Senator Ted Cruz, Ben Ferguson with you. 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Senator, today on the show, we've got a warning every American needs to hear. The Democratic Socialists of America have just unveiled what they say is their new radical political agenda. It's in writing, and it should scare everyone in this country.
16: Well, we are witnessing the rapid takeover of the Democrat Party by the DSA. They call themselves the Democrat Socialists of America, but what they are is they are Marxists. They are communists. They are radicals. And what is amazing is the Democrat Party is barely resisting this hostile takeover. It seems the leadership of the Democrat Party has decided to follow the philosophy of feeding the alligator and hoping that it'll eat you last. And it's a losing strategy. We saw the primary results in New York City of three communists winning the Democrat primaries in New York City. We saw the primary in Colorado of another communist winning in Colorado. And to understand just how radical these people are, these are not Democrats. These are open communists. Here, I want you to listen. This is Fox News covering just how radical the DSA is. Give a listen.
15: 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All right, let's play. All right, so let's let you hear the warning of how radical the DSA has become. Fox News putting this out on their new agenda items.
17: All right, welcome back. The Democratic Socialists just unveiled a sweeping new policy agenda. It calls for a dramatic overhaul of all three branches of the government. They say, on the plus side, You probably never have to pay a bill again. Take a listen.
18: You're able to take a day off and not have to worry. And you don't have to have a job just to pay the bills because you don't have a lot of bills, right? Bills are no longer a thing because there's not for-profit businesses that are constantly trying to exploit you and trying to, you know, put you into debt.
19: We wanted to lift up that demand very clearly and to state, you know, abolish ICE, end ICE detention, end deportations, and punish the brutality of these federal agents.
17: Correspondent Madeline Rivera has all the details for us here in the D.C. newsroom. Hey, Maddie.
20: Good afternoon, Jillian. Besides those things, the DSA also calls for defunding the Department of War, reparations, and wealth taxes. They argue capitalism hinders freedom and that our current political system is not true democracy.
18: Why do we have a Senate? Like, a lot of people are going to see that and they'll be like, wait a second, why do I have a Senate? Like, what's so great about the Senate? I mean, I'm not sure about this, but I'm pretty sure the only popular senator is Bernie Sanders, and it's because he ran for president as a Democratic socialist.
20: The DSA is pushing for an expansion of the House, which they argue is a more accurate representation of the population. And they want the Supreme Court to be replaced by a judiciary chosen by and subordinate to Congress. The new platform comes as the DSA hits 120,000 members, which they say is now the largest socialist organization in the country. The agenda will essentially serve as a rallying call as they try to build on the wins of left-wing candidates in recent primaries. Democrats are torn about how to tackle the rise of socialism within their party, but Senator Bernie Sanders says it's been a long time coming.
21: We are seeing a real movement of the American people who increasingly understand that we are living in a moment where never in our history have so few people, multi-billionaires, had so much economic and political power. And all across this country, we're seeing a profound disgust. People are standing up and saying that establishment politics and establishment policies are not working. We need change.
20: House Speaker Mike Johnson and other Republicans are sounding the alarm, framing communism as a real threat ahead of the midterms.
15: You listen to this, and not only is it a real threat, but they're winning. And as you mentioned, they're gaining momentum, Senator. This is, I actually believe, the now real Democratic Party.
16: Well, let me be clear. They are not gaining momentum in the reality of life. These are fringe and radical ideas. One of the reasons that these communists won the primaries in New York City is only 8% of the primary voters showed up to vote. So they are doing a hostile takeover, but most Americans don't agree with these ideas. These ideas are extreme. So they put out, this is not you and me putting words in their mouth. They put out a manifesto that is called the Workers Declare More Declaration. It would expand the House of Representatives, eliminate the Senate, make the new House of Representatives select the president. So guess what? These radicals want to take away your right to vote for president. You wouldn't get to vote for president at all under their proposal. They want to make the Supreme Court subservient to the new House of Representatives. As the manifesto says, quote, replace the two-party system with a multi-party democracy. Expand the House of Representatives. Implement proportional representation and ranked choice voting in all elections and abolish the Senate. They're not done with that. They want to abolish other things. Abolish the Electoral College. Replace the president and the Supreme Court with an executive and judiciary chosen by and subordinate to Congress. They also said that they want to establish public ownership of the largest corporations and industries to, quote, ensure democratic control and accountability to the people. They call for enacting, quote, aggressive wealth taxes on the richest individuals and corporations. And the manifesto says, quote, it's been said that it's easier to imagine the end of the world than it is to imagine the end of capitalism. But just because it isn't easy to imagine now doesn't mean we shouldn't try to make it happen. Workers deserve more. And they go on to say, quote, some of these demands may be won under a current system, but we know complete victory will require building a new society from the ground up. On top of that, their demands include defunding the Department of War, abolishing ICE, and eliminating the Jewish state of Israel, eliminating Israel altogether, and making Jerusalem the capital of a free Palestine. These are the radicals that are the heart of the Democrat Party, that are winning Democrat primaries, and that have every elected Democrat in Congress terrified out of their minds.
15: Yeah, and when they tell you who they are, believe them, because this is now the Democratic Party, and the Democratic Party has let them take over. Don't forget, we do this show as a podcast Monday, Wednesday, Friday. Also, a lot of our episodes we put up on YouTube as well, so you can watch the show there. You can tell Siri or Alexa to download Verdict with Ted Cruz, and it'll do it for you automatically. It'll play it for you, again, wherever you get your podcasts. It is Verdict with Ted Cruz. Ben Ferguson with you. We'll be right back after this.
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24: 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But even though we're expecting a below average season in the Atlantic, it's very important to understand that it only takes one.
25: The one place for the information you need when you need it.
24: We have had Category 5s make landfall in the past during below average seasons.
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15: Welcome back. It is Verdict with Senator Ted Cruz. Ben Ferguson with you as well. Senator, it was a very interesting week on Capitol Hill in Washington. It was actually not covered the way that typically you see hearings covered with Todd Blanche, and you were there for this. So get us up to date on how this went down and what happened.
16: Well, obviously, President Trump has nominated Todd Blanche to be the attorney general. He had his confirmation hearing this past week. I actually started the week by going to the Department of Justice and helping moot Todd, helping get him ready. They had a conference room set up with a whole line of lawyers. And each of us were playing different individuals, different senators on the Judiciary Committee. I actually played in the mood. I played Sheldon Whitehouse. So I was
15: going to ask you, who did you, draw straws for this? Oh, yeah. Like, how does it work? How do you pick who gets who? Because who did you want to be?
16: They assigned it to me. I did not choose. But look, my questioning, I will tell you in the mood, I was not nice to Todd in the mood. I was obnoxious and yelling and screaming and insulting him and insulting his integrity. And I was insulting the president. And I was calling everyone corrupt. And I was channeling everything. The Trump derangement syndrome that has so consumed the Democrat Party, I channeled it. I will say I went in. This was the day before the hearing we were doing the mood. I went in with a very high level of confidence because despite the fact that, I mean, it was a rough moot. And if you do a moot right, it should be worse than the real hearing. And I'll say it was. When we actually, what gave me comfort in the moot is that Todd was calm. He didn't lose his cool. He's a smart lawyer. And he just answered systematically and did a very effective job. And then the hearing itself, Todd did even better. Here's the beginning of my questioning when the Democrats had been screaming about politicization. Here's what I said when it came to my turn to ask questions.
3: It's rich seeing Senate Democrats complaining about weaponization and politicization of the Department of Justice after 4 years in which they were complicit in the greatest abuse we have ever seen of the Department of Justice. I want to do something that was strikingly absent in much of the questioning from our Democrat colleagues, which is actually focus on facts instead of made-up stories. And I want to compare where the department was under Joe Biden to where it is now under your leadership. During the Biden administration, the Justice Department devoted extraordinary resources to investigating and prosecuting President Trump and his supporters. Is that correct, Mr. Blanche?
6: It is.
3: The department authorized Operation Arctic Frost, which investigated members of Congress and other political figures. Is that correct?
6: Yes, Senator.
3: The department's senior leadership, Attorney General Merrick Garland, Deputy Attorney General Lisa Monaco, FBI Director Chris Wray, all personally approved the opening of this investigation. Is that right?
6: That's correct.
3: This investigation involved nearly 200 subpoenas, targeted over 400 Republican-aligned groups and individuals. Is that right?
6: Yes, Senator.
3: And then the FBI obtained, without our knowledge, the cell phone data of 20% of the Republicans in the Senate, including me and many of my colleagues on this committee, as well as now FBI Director Kash Patel and now White House Chief of Staff Susie Wiles. Is that correct?
6: Yes, Senator.
15: I love, by the way, the simple yes, Senator, like this is exactly what happened. Yes, Senator, this is exactly what happened. And the whiteboard you had up there of all the senators that were spied on, that was amazing visual as well.
16: Well, going through the facts and laying out the record. And then if you contrast it, because what I did is I contrasted not just the absolute political corruption, but also the difference between open borders and the incredible successes we've seen in the last year and a half under President Trump actually securing the border. And I pointed out the victims of open borders and mass illegal immigrations that the Democrats would not talk about or acknowledge. Here, give a listen.
3: When the Department of Justice loses sight of criminals because it is turned into a partisan arm of the DNC, the American people pay the price. It also meant the Department of Justice was not doing its job, which is enforcing the law and putting criminals in jail. During the Biden administration, there were roughly 12 million encounters at the southern border. Is that correct?
6: Yes.
3: Approximately 2 million illegal aliens were known to have entered but were not apprehended, the so-called gotaways. Is that right?
6: Yes, that's correct.
3: Fentanyl became the leading cause of death for Americans between the ages of 18 and 45. Is that right?
6: That's correct.
3: That was courtesy of the Democrats' open border policies of letting drug dealers and human traffickers flood into this country because they believed it would benefit them politically. Violent transnational criminal organizations, including the Sinaloa cartel, the Jalisco New Generation cartel, MS-13, and Tren de Aragua, expanded their operations inside the United States. Is that right?
6: It is absolutely correct.
3: And then something we never hear from the Democrat side of the aisle. The victims. Jocelyn Nungery, I've not heard one Democrat so much as utter her name. The little girl tragically raped and murdered by two Venezuelan gang members the Biden administration released. Laken Riley, again, the Democrats cannot even say her name. Rachel Moran, a mom, brutally raped and murdered by another illegal the Biden Justice Department released. These were daughters, these were students, these were mothers. And they would be alive if the Department of Justice had done its duty. So let's compare the lawlessness, the partisanship, the abuse of power of the Biden Department of Justice to what has happened in the last 18 months. Mr. Blanche, objectively, the American people are safer today than they were 18 months ago. Is that correct?
6: There is no doubt.
3: Now, that's not simply empty rhetoric. Since President Trump took office, federal law enforcement has arrested approximately 29,000 violent gang members. Is that right?
6: That's correct.
3: The department has disrupted or dismantled approximately 2,700 gangs, a 365% increase over the comparable period of time in the previous administration. Is that right?
6: That's correct.
3: Arrests of Tren de Aragua members have increased by approximately 519%. Is that right?
6: That's correct.
3: In 2025, the United States saw the largest one-year drop in violent crime and murder since 1937. Homicides across America's largest cities fell more than 19%. Is that right?
6: That's correct.
15: You listen to these numbers, they are staggering, Senator. We're going to have more of this coming up as well right after this. It is Verdict with Senator Ted Cruz. Ben Ferguson with you. We'll be right back.
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11: 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For the Atlantic hurricane season, NOAA is predicting a below normal season for 2026. But even though we're expecting a below average season in the Atlantic, it's very important to understand that it only takes one.
25: The one place for the information you need when you need it.
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15: Welcome back. It is Verdict with Senator Ted Cruz, Ben Ferguson with you. 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You can also tell Siri or Alexa, play Verdict with Ted Cruz. It will do it for you. And most of the shows we also do on video as well, and you can watch those on YouTube or on Facebook, so subscribe there as well. I want to get back to this back and forth with Todd Blanchcenter and more of what you had to say at his confirmation hearing. Here's the last part. It's truly amazing to see Democrats fighting against this incredible guy who's going to be a great AG.
3: Robberies fell nearly 20%. Aggravated assaults fell nearly 10%. And that trend has continued into this year with homicides falling by yet another 17.7% and robberies by over 20% during the first quarter of 2026. Is that right?
6: It is. Yes.
3: The department has also made protecting America's children one of its highest priorities. Since the beginning of this administration, the FBI has located approximately 7,200 child victims, a 42% increase. Is that right?
6: Yes.
3: The FBI has arrested approximately 3,500 child predators and human traffickers, a 102% increase. Is that right?
6: That's correct.
3: In April alone, Operation Iron Pursuit located more than 200 child victims and arrested more than 350 alleged child sex abuse offenders. Is that right?
6: That's right.
3: And across my home state of Texas, Operation Soteria Shield rescued 89 children and resulted in 276 child exploitation arrests. Is that right?
6: That's the correct stat.
3: Mr. Blanch, after less than 18 months, would it be fair to say that the department is once again focused on protecting the American people and faithfully enacting the laws?
6: That's exactly what we're focused on, Senator.
3: And I will point out that one direct result of that also is deaths by drug overdoses have dropped 20%. There are literally thousands of Americans who are alive today because of the job you and your colleagues at the Department of Justice are doing. And I, for one, want to say thank you for focusing the department on saving people's lives and putting criminals in jail.
6: We have great prosecutors, Senator, and great agents.
15: Senator, we've got great agents. I do love the demeanor of Todd Blanch. I think that's the reason why he will be a great attorney general.
16: Yeah, and look, the Democrats, not a single Democrat disputed a word I said. They didn't dispute the chaos of the open borders. They didn't dispute that this administration has secured the border, that illegal border crossings are down 99%, that the murder rate is down 20%, that drug overdose deaths are down 20%. They can't dispute any of that. So instead, they just scream how much they hate Trump. And I'll tell you, look, at the end of the day, it was a bad hearing for the Democrats because none of them laid a glove on Todd Blanch. And I think he's going to end up being confirmed quickly. There was another hearing this past week in Capitol Hill where Chris Wright, the Secretary of Energy, a very good friend of mine, was testifying. And he was testifying about the shocking revelation that the Biden administration in the last 2 months of the administration, between Election Day and when Trump was sworn in, shoveled $93 billion out of the Department of Energy, mostly to left-wing cronies. My very good friend John Kennedy questioned him on this. Listen to this questioning, because you know what? The corporate media did not play this for you. So you don't know that these utterly corrupt criminals, and there's no other way to put it, when you're $93 billion is more than twice as much as the Department of Justice had, or the Department of Energy had put out in 15 years. They did that in 76 days. Give a listen.
1: Mr. Secretary, I want to go back to some of your earlier testimony, be sure I heard it correctly. The 76-day period you're talking about, that's the period between the time that President Trump was elected and President Biden left office. Is that right?
2: That is correct.
1: And during that short period of time, 76 days, how much taxpayer money went out the door of the Department of Energy?
2: From the loan program office in loans and commitments, $93 billion. Well over twice as much as in the previous 15 years. So
1: how do you vet and do due diligence on a loan in 76 days? One loan. Much less $93 billion. How do you do it?
2: I think it's probably pretty clear it wasn't done in many cases. As I mentioned, I'm told I'm holding back clearly in place stuff. There is lots of funds that have gone out the door and commitments that were made from businesses that provided no business plan, no numbers about their own financial solvency or how this project
1: should
2: actually
1: work. So you're telling me that the Department of Energy, in the 76-day period before their boss was going to leave office, gave or loaned money to entities that had no business plan?
2: Correct.
1: No financials?
2: Correct. A number of those were before the 76-day period as well. I've come in with great concern about how this institution, this great American institution, has been run and how American taxpayer money has been handled. I'm sorry everyone's upset that we're taking some time to do it, but what we've seen,
1: I'm not upset. Could it be that a lot of people say you haven't returned your calls? Could it be that you and your colleagues have returned the calls, but the people calling just didn't like the answer? Could that be a possibility?
2: I'm not aware of that. You know, I give my cell phone number to any senator that wants it, and I return my calls.
1: Is your department gone dark? Somebody said your department's gone dark. Is it dark over there?
2: It doesn't look dark behind me.
1: I don't see any of you sitting on your hands. Somebody made that charge. I see everybody's hands. Let me ask you something else, Mr. Secretary. Does anybody ever come to the Department of Energy to get some of this free money and lie to you?
2: I have not experienced that, but I think it's a reasonable assumption that that has happened.
1: Does anybody ever come to you? Is it conceivable that some of these folks that heard about this free money came to you with a half-baked idea?
2: I think it's very conceivable. In fact, I've seen such plans that were half-baked would be charitable.
1: That didn't have a business plan, right?
2: Correct. A promise to develop one, to find a location.
1: Just give me the money and I'll develop the plan later.
2: Correct.
1: And now you're going back through, not money that's already been contracted, but you're going back through and checking each one of these loans and these grants to make sure there was no stealing, aren't you?
2: We are. We
1: and
2: are.
1: To make sure there was no incompetence, aren't you? Is that correct?
2: We're looking at that, and yeah, my blood pressure is rising right now just thinking about what we have seen and what did happen at the department.
1: And you're going to tell some of these boondoggles no, aren't you?
2: That's correct.
1: And they're going to be upset, aren't they?
2: That's correct.
1: And they ought to be upset, shouldn't they?
2: I don't think they should be upset. I think they should be ashamed.
1: It's rare that I'm speechless. But I want to be sure I understood. The people running the Department of Energy for President Biden's administration shoveled $93 billion, not million, $93 billion out the door in 76 days. And it just happened to be the time between when President Trump was elected and President Biden, their boss, was leaving. Is that right?
2: It is correct and distasteful. Confidence undermining.
1: My God.
15: Senator, I mean, you look at this money and it's very clear the Democratic Party knew what they were doing and they funneled this money. How is this not illegal?
0: Well, it may well have been illegal, and I think there needs to be serious investigations. There's a cynicism. Look, you're an appointee of Joe Biden in the Department of Energy, and your party loses. Donald Trump gets reelected. The American people reject your agenda. You know what you should do? You should start packing your things up and get ready to leave, because the voters have spoken. All these Democrats that love to beat their chest about democracy, that's what you would do if you respected democracy, but they didn't. They said, we got 76 days. Let's rob the taxpayers blind. Let's steal the computers. Let's pull the curtains off the rods. $93 billion. Understand, that is more than double the amount of money the Department of Energy had sent out in the previous 15 years combined. That is Bonnie and Clyde bank robbery. That is the corruption of the Biden administration. And it demonstrates an utter contempt for the taxpayers, an utter contempt for the country, a willingness to prioritize your political cronies over the nation. And the people who did this need to be investigated. And if they broke the law, they need to go to jail.
15: We'll take a very quick break. We'll come right back. It is Verdict with Senator Ted Cruz. Ben Ferguson with you. More coming up.
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27: 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I'm an economist and data expert.
28: And I'm Perry Wilson. I'm a medical doctor.
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28: You're getting a staggering amount of health and wellness information nowadays, and some of it is awesome.
27: And some of it is, well, actually,

0: Republicans, I say adversaries. But I do want to hold those accountable that are actually doing corrupt things. And we now know a lot more about the investigation and the Chinese Communist Party tycoon, Neville Roy Singham, and it should get a lot more attention than it is right now. Certainly the media, they're looking the other way.
1: Well, that's exactly right. And, you know, we ended the last segment by talking about the need for accountability of the corruption within the Biden administration, that those who broke the law need to be held to account. And on this podcast, we have talked at great length about the need to follow the money, that these anti-American efforts. Look, if you look at all of the stories in today's pod, they're interwoven. The DSA, there is clearly a funding stream funding the anti-Semitic protests on college campuses, funding the communists tearing this country apart, funding the DSA, funding the Black Lives Matter and Antifa riots across the country, funding the open border riots in L.A. and elsewhere. The money stream, and what I've urged the Department of Justice, what I've urged the FBI from the beginning of this second Trump administration, follow the money, the people who are paying for this. This is not organic. When people carry out these acts of violence, it's not organic. When you look at the anti-Semitic protests, the tents all match. Follow the money. And then we, in a previous podcast a couple of weeks ago, talked about the bombshell story that we've all seen, the rising sentiment against AI, that on the left and the right, suddenly people are saying, gosh, I don't like AI, shut down data centers. Kathy Hochul, just this past couple of weeks, said no data centers in New York. And the bombshell story that much of that is being paid for by a communist named Neville Roy Singham, who has deep ties to the Chinese Communist Party. And listen, we're in a race, America and China, to see who will develop AI first. If China wins, it will put China in a position to dominate the world economically, but also whichever country wins, the values of that country will dominate AI. So if China wins, AI will be dominated by Communist Party control and surveillance and propaganda and espionage. And I think all of us want AI to instead reflect American values, to reflect free speech and individual liberty and free enterprise. Well, a bit of good news, which is the Trump Department of Justice is doing exactly that. It's following the money and it's holding people to account. Let me read from a story in CBS News. Husband of Code Pink founder being investigated under federal foreign agent and tax laws. Neville Roy Singham, the wealthy husband of the founder of the progressive nonprofit Code Pink and the benefactor of far-left political causes, is under criminal investigation by a grand jury in the Southern District of New York, according to multiple sources with knowledge of the matter. The investigation began by looking into possible violations of the Foreign Agents Registration Act and has since expanded into a criminal tax probe over whether the money was unlawfully funneled through nonprofits he controls and whether he lied on the tax forms for those nonprofits known as 990s. Singham is a major financial backer of a New York City-based nonprofit called the People's Forum, a left-leaning nonprofit that advocates for causes impacting the working class and other marginalized groups. He's also the founder of ThoughtWorks, an IT consulting company, and is married to Jody Evans, co-founder of the anti-war group Code Pink. Singham sold ThoughtWorks to a private equity firm in 2017 for $785 million. At around the same time, Singham moved his business operations to Shanghai, China, and began funding a vast global network of nonprofits and think tanks to the tune of hundreds of millions of dollars. According to reports of the Free Press and the New York Times, Singham moved the funds through shell companies and other opaque entities, advancing his brand of leftist politics while pushing pro-Beijing messaging. He injected much of his own money into Code Pink, funding up to a quarter of its operation, according to reports. Soon, Code Pink softened its stance on China, which had previously been highly critical of Beijing's human rights policies. Among other things, the group defended China against widespread reports its government was committing genocide against a Muslim minority group in the country's far northwest. So I and numerous other senators on the Judiciary Committee have urged the Department of Justice to look into this. Chuck Grassley,

0: wrote a letter urging DOJ to do that. Here's what Grassley's letter said. Quote, evidence suggests that the People's Forum and Code Pink have been funded and influenced by Mr. Neville Roy Singham and the Communist Chinese government, both of which are foreign principals. The evidence also suggests that the People's Forum and Code Pink have engaged in covered political activities that directly advance the Communist Chinese government's political and policy interest. And by the way, Neville Roy Singham's response to that is, quote, I categorically deny and repudiate any suggestion that I am a member of, work for, take orders from, or follow instructions of any political party or government or their representatives. I am solely guided by my beliefs, which are long-held personal views. So, well, there's going to be an investigation into it. I don't know if this guy is just a communist who hates America and wants to destroy our nation, or if he's a communist who hates America and wants to destroy our nation, who is working directly for and may even be funded by the Chinese Communist government. That's one of the things that I would imagine the investigation will examine. Either way, I am very glad the Department of Justice is examining the hundreds of millions of dollars he is using to fund the people that are tearing our country apart.
1: Yeah, and that's the key thing there. And if you're doing something that is illegal and it's coming in with the Chinese Communist Party, why would anyone not want that to be investigated if that's what the evidence is showing? That's the core part here that I think matters for all Americans.
0: You know, it's one of the things that is dangerous in this world where we're on social media, where you see things, you're on X or Facebook or wherever you are. And suddenly a lot of people seem concerned about something, and that can seem organic. And we are seeing more and more paid foreign influence operations. And China puts a lot of money into undermining America. Qatar puts a lot of money into undermining America. Iran puts a lot of money into undermining America. You know, there was a report from the Bitcoin Policy Institute that says for the past 5 years, nonprofits funded by Neville Roy Singham have been putting out papers opposing export controls on advanced semiconductors to China, putting out newsletters quoting Chinese communist officials blasting America's approach to technology, and articles characterizing U.S. data centers as fronts in the, quote, new Cold War on China. And this is a deliberate foreign influence effort that is targeting the American economy. It's targeting AI. It's trying to get America to stop leading in AI. And it's trying ultimately to defeat capitalism and destroy our country. It has the exact same objectives as the DSA radicals that are taking over the Democrat Party.
1: Yeah, it really is incredible. Don't forget, we do the show Monday, Wednesday, and Friday, so make sure you hit subscribe or auto-download button wherever you get your podcast. Just put in Verdict with Ted Cruz, especially if you're listening on the radio. 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
5: continue. I'm Paul Stevens, Fox News. U.S. carrying out more attacks in a seventh straight day, according to CENTCOM, against Iran.
6: The U.S. has hit roads and bridges around Bandar Abbas, a strategic port city near the Strait of Hormuz. Their aim is to isolate the IRGC from resupplying. CENTCOM touted the destruction of one observation tower in particular, which they say significantly weakens the IRGC's ability to coordinate attacks on ships. The U.S. is denying Iran's claim that it's hitting civilian infrastructure, arguing it's been striking military targets with one goal in mind. On the other hand, the U.S. says Iran has been the bad actor, carrying out these attacks on civilian ships and damaging a water desalination plant in Kuwait. Iran is refusing to back down, carrying out retaliatory attacks on U.S. targets in the Gulf region.
5: And that's Fox's Madeline Rivera. Showers expected to clear up some lingering Canadian wildfire smoke today and over the weekend in the mid-Atlantic.
7: Earlier in the week, we saw most of the really heavy smoke around Chicago, Detroit, up into Milwaukee. As of this morning, that is pushed to the east. Pittsburgh, an area where you're seeing really intense smoke. And actually, most of that smoke now in Pennsylvania, West Virginia, those were the highest numbers on the board. Those are significantly lower than they were a couple of days ago, back across Wisconsin, back across Minnesota. But that smoke's going to continue to move into New England. So if you're in front of this rain, expect the smoke to get worse through the day until the rain ultimately does clear it up. Then a true cold front back behind that. So more in the evening hours, that could bring some severe weather, but it's going to bring some heavy rain, and that will finally knock some of this smoke out of the air. That could be severe, isolated risk of tornadoes.
5: And that's Fox Weather's Adam Klotz. 8 people killed, more than 60 hurt in Russia by an overnight Ukraine drone attack aiming to undermine Moscow's war effort. 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
8: 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But even though we're expecting a below average season in the Atlantic, it's very important to understand that it only takes one.
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15: Daphne Caruana Galizia was a Maltese investigative journalist and blogger who spent her life fighting for truth, justice, and decency in a country overrun by corruption. 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

0: let's make the political parties stronger. Make them accountable. I think we'd get better candidates. It's been The Weekend with Michael Brown. I appreciate you tuning in. It's always great to have you on the weekend. Thanks for joining me. I'll see you next Saturday.
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10: Casualties reported. I'm Paul Stevens, Fox News. The military, U.S., saying two U.S. service members were killed in action yesterday after an Iranian attack on a base in Jordan. Iran's supreme leader issuing a warning, telling the U.S. it will suffer, quote, unforgettable lessons, unquote, if the attacks continue. Lucas Tomlinson in Tel Aviv.
11: The Pentagon says 13 American service members, 10 soldiers, and 3 sailors have been wounded in action this week after continued Iranian attacks on Bahrain and Kuwait and Jordan. And Kuwait said a water desalination and power plant were hit by Iranian drones and missiles. About 90% of Kuwait's drinking water comes from this reverse osmosis process. Shipping traffic has slowed to a trickle in the strait in recent days. To highlight how dangerous it is to sail through the strait, U.S. warships have not attempted it in more than 2 months.
10: Meantime, Iran has also launched strikes against Qatar in recent days. In China, at least 8 people killed, 34 missing after a landslide in the southwestern part of the country. The collapse in Chongqing's Pengushi County buried more than 10 residential buildings after a heavy rain triggered tons of rock and soil to come down the mountainside. A Canadian woman in ICE custody after allegedly slapping a teen who was wearing pro-Trump memorabilia.
12: The Department of Homeland Security has labeled Caitlin Tracy a maple leaf menace. On social media, DHS has shared video appearing to show Tracy slapping a girl at the Jersey Shore during 4th of July weekend. Fox News Digital obtained court documents explaining that the victim was with a group of friends wearing sweatpants with the words Trump and ICE when Tracy confronted and later hit the teen in the face and body. The court documents say that Tracy refused to identify herself after the violent encounter. So Tracy's husband told a local outlet that it was Tracy who was shoved and hit.
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18: Hey, it's Blazer. All right, my life used to run on two things, caffeine and bad decisions that at the time actually seemed like a good idea. Don't get me wrong, I still love my caffeine, but we've all made choices, and that is exactly why I liked Awaken 180, because with weight loss, the hardest part isn't some magical secret, it's the endless thinking. You know what I'm talking about, what can I eat, how much, when. 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

0: Listen as Clay Travis and Buck Sexton recap another week of exposing hypocrisy and fight to protect our freedom. 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
1: Welcome in, Clay and Buck. I am down in Atlanta as Buck's beloved English soccer team is prepared to play against Argentina. I cannot wait for this game. I am at News Talk Extra 106.3 in Atlanta. Thank you to that station for hosting me. You can watch us on video now in addition to the 600 AM FM stations as well as satellite radio that you are currently able to listen to us on. Yesterday was the debut of all 3 hours of the show. It was imperfect, but it went quite well. Something around 10,000 of you came and hung out and watched the debut episode of Clay and Buck video version. You can go subscribe on YouTube. You can click the live button and you will be able to go in and share your thoughts on who's going to win the big soccer match coming on later today, as well as many other of the topics with which we will be discussing with all of you. Bunch of different things out there. We are going to talk about the border. What should happen when it comes to ICE being able to stop cars? That is a bit of a controversy as President Trump has reversed the rule that came out yesterday that stopping people fleeing in cars was no longer going to be occurring. Trump said, no, we're going to be doing that. Joe Biden's got a new book, Fauci Destroyed Records and Lied, according to Rand Paul, who is preparing for that interaction. We got continued fallout on the Strait of Hormuz and what's going on in Iran. Trump sat down with Fox News's Trey Yangst, who typically is in the Middle East and Israel, reporting on things from there. We got some fun daylight savings time potentially being made permanent. The House voted overwhelmingly to not change the time anymore. A lot of people with big thoughts about that. Todd Blanch is testifying as he is preparing to be the next attorney general. It seems clear that he is going to be able to be confirmed. And Sean Duffy, transportation secretary, is going to be on with us at 1:30. But we begin, Buck, with the controversy coming out of Maine. Another shooting involving an individual they were trying to arrest fleeing in a vehicle. Initially, ICE came out and said, we are no longer going to be stopping vehicles. And now President Trump has, when someone is fleeing, President Trump has said, no, we're not changing the policy at all. Let's dive in here. Tom Homan talked about this earlier. We probably should get Tom Homan on the program again in the near future. We've had him on quite a lot. He said that we are seeing record amounts of deportations. I believe this is cut five.
2: Will this change on vehicle stops lower the rate of deportation during your
3: policy? No. You know, let me address that for me. I'm sick and tired of reading about how the administration has lost their, with their guts with, you know, mass deportations. And do you know June, last month, ICE arrested more aliens than any month in the history of the agency. So, you know, people say ICE is not serious about their job. Last month, the most aliens arrested in the history of the agency, more than last year, more than when you had the FBI, ATF, DEA, Border Patrol, ICE all out there, ICE by themselves, with their 287G partners, had the most arrests in history of the agency.
1: Buck, reports are that ICE was getting up to 10,000 deportations a day, arrests, that the process had accelerated. This story out of Maine, we will see whether it changes any of the storylines, whether it becomes somewhat akin to what's going on in Minneapolis. I would say what is different a little bit about Maine is it is a high-pressure, high-intensity Senate campaign that is going on there. Where Susan Collins is trying to fight off whomever the nominee ends up being for the Democrats. But what did you think about this shift, this counter shift, the story surrounding whether or not ICE can be able to stop people who are fleeing in vehicles?
4: Okay, couple things about the change in tactics from Immigration and Customs Enforcement here, which is under Mark Wayne Mullen's purview. And we should have Secretary Mark Wayne on, or Secretary Mullen on, to talk. If you say Mark Wayne, everybody knows you're talking about, so that makes it easy. But we should have him on as soon as we can to address this, because everyone who, like me and you, has been very concerned about the state of illegal immigration into this country under the Biden administration is now looking at this saying, okay, guys, I understand that you're better than Biden, But that's like being better than the worst ever. So that's not really that encouraging. I understand you've secured the border, and you and I told President Trump face to face last June that that was just incredible and a promise made and a promise kept. And we were high-fiving, if you will, President Trump on that one in the Oval Office. Okay, now let's look at this, though. The problem that we have on the first end of it is the number is not enough, meaning 10 plus million under Biden, and we're looking at 700,000 actual removals a year. Now, I understand this year we're only midway through, but last year it was something like 600,000 or 700,000. And then they say there are these self-deportations, which I do think it's fair to look at the self-deportations as part of the equation, because those are people who are not supposed to be here who are leaving. Question about that, though, is, of course, will they come back? Right. I mean, are they planning on staying out of the country, or are they just going to wait for a Democrat administration? But beyond that, Trump said very often and repeatedly back in 2024 when he was running, the largest, you know, the greatest, most beautiful deportation operation in the history of this country. And I don't think we're quite there yet. And people are looking at this midterm as, OK, time is starting. The clock is feeling like it's really running. So that's part one of this, which is I think they're doing good things and the administration is trying to keep. This isn't a betrayal of the promise or indifference to it. I think that they set a very high goal. They haven't gotten there yet and people are frustrated. And I think that's very fair. Right. If you promise that something amazing is going to happen, you know, then you get a B plus. There's going to be some frustration. And I think on the deportation number, Clay, it's fair to say we're maybe in B territory, maybe B minus, maybe B plus, depends who you want to ask. Okay, that's one part. The other part, though, and this is maybe even more immediate, we should absolutely not have law enforcement operations being changed because of leftist outcry. We saw this in Minneapolis, and that actually led to, in part, I think, the change in DHS leadership. Clay, we cannot allow street communists to chant that we no longer enforce via these road stop operations, which are very effective, immigration law, and concede. And this feels like a concession. So you know what I mean? There's the numbers and there's the concession part, and that's not good.
1: Well, also, the people who are violating the law are smart. And I understand some people out there don't necessarily buy into this, but they will adjust their tactics based on what they know the law to be. My concern is if you say, hey, we're no longer going to be stopping people who are trying to flee in vehicles, that's actually going to create far more incentive for people to flee in vehicles, right? Because you know, hey, if I get in a car, they can't stop me, right? And so my concern is that immediately leads to more people rushing to try to get in vehicles, which actually could put more ICE agents in danger than would be in danger if they hadn't said anything at all. It is interesting, I will say, that this ends up happening in Maine, and that before it ended up happening in Minneapolis, it feels like this story in many ways is designed to try to take away from the story being that the Democrat Party is in chaos, Graham Plattner, everything else. Suddenly, it's like they wave that memory stick from Men in Black, and the storyline becomes, oh, we're going to talk about ICE in Maine now, as opposed to talking about how corrupt and dishonest and dishonorable the overall process of selecting a Democrat candidate in Maine has been. And Buck, remember, they don't pick their candidate until the end of July. This feels like they have upped the amount of angst and antagonism in their ICE protests. They've now got a shooting. We'll see what happened with that shooting. But I go back to what happened in Minneapolis when those two individuals got shot. That was for communists. That was for people who don't believe in the rule of law. That was the best thing that could have happened to them because it turned the story from deportation to, oh, ICE is killing innocent Americans, even though when the videos came out with Rene Good, and then remember that guy, Alex Preti, that they were trying to turn into a hero, he kicked a taillight out. He was on video screaming at people. He was carrying a gun. These people were not psychologically well, but their deaths, I really do believe this, for Democrats and far left wingers, that was the best gift they could have given because it changed the narrative course of the conversation.
4: So you look at these two incidents on July 7th in Houston and on July 13th in Maine. We'll start with the Houston incident, Clay. So you had a 52-year-old Mexican national. He lived in the U.S. for a long time. What happened, according to DHS, and they're going to do a full investigation on this, and you know, we're still, there are more facts to come in, but agents were conducting an immigration stop, and they said that he, this guy, allegedly tried to evade them in the car, rammed an ICE vehicle, ignored commands, and tried to run over an officer, and an agent fired in self-defense. Okay, that's one. In the second incident in Maine, a 26-year-old Colombian man was, he was a food delivery driver during an immigration enforcement operation stop. He was not the intended target, but they say that he accelerated his car toward an officer and the agent fired, fearing for himself and public safety. This is very straightforward. If your car is used, even if you're just panicking, and this is maybe the part of those people who understand, if you freak out and you hit the accelerator and there's a cop in front of your car and they shoot you, it's sad, but it's not the cop's fault.
1: Correct.
4: That is a lawful use of force under the circumstance. They trained us on this even in the CIA. A car is a weapon when you need it to be. All right, we did a lot of this stuff. It's very easy to use your car. They've used cars in terrorist attacks, never mind on one individual officer in a situation like this. They can be used for mass casualty attacks. A car can be a weapon, a very effective one. And so if you, you know, hit the accelerator. Now, there's body camera. People are like, oh, but they're lying. There's body camera footage. We're going to see it. There's eyewitness testimony. We're going to hear it. All these things. But that we would stop these enforcement operations because of outcry, not in response to facts that are established, but outcry from people who don't want any enforcement. Clay, this is the time that has to be used to do these operations. We don't have time to waste. So I view the concession here very negatively. These enforcement the reason they were doing these stops is they work. And now they're not doing them, and they can tell. And you know, I'm like a Tom Holman big time fan, and he's going to the numbers. And if Tom says it, I believe it's true. Still, I think the administration and I think DHS is making a mistake here by pulling back because of public pressure and not just going. Now we'll have Tom on. He knows a lot more about the nuts and bolts of how these operations function than anybody. We'll invite him on to talk about this too. But Clay, this is a critical campaign promise.
1: Yes.
4: This affects everything that Trump has been trying to get done.
1: I will say a part of me wonders whether part of the miscommunication here is if they announce, hey, we're stopping and then we restart in a week, do they think that the overall story gets tamped down and gets less attention? In other words, is that the underlying intent here is not to represent a long change of policy, but just to take some heat off in the short term and then come back to it when people are paying less attention? I would guess that's probably the goal. The problem is here, now the shift and the shift back has gotten more attention than if you had just done nothing at all to change anything, right?
4: Yeah. Yeah. No, I think that my sense is they're going to have to go back and mount these operations up again. By the way, you know, we're speaking of operations, Clay, we're blowing up more stuff in Iran.
1: Yes.
4: Yes. Blowing up more stuff in Iran. How is that all going? Well, we will have a talk about that. I think it's important that we look at what's really happening there. So that's coming up as well.
0: Level up your brain. Mental mugging with Clay and Buck. Tell WJBO what you think. 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
1: There's a lot to do this summer. 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
4: A couple of years ago, I went on a health journey and found Chalk to provide me with the energy for better workouts and more energy to get projects done. 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
8: 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But even though we're expecting a below average season in the Atlantic, it's very important to understand that it only takes one.
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0: in here to Clay and Buck, and we have many things to talk to you about today. The Strait of Hormuz situation continuing to be what it has been, which is a stop-start ceasefire. When it stops, when the ceasefire stops, the bombs are dropping, and that has been going on again. Trump was asked, by the way, this is Cut 15, guys, about a ground campaign as part of this operation. This is what he says. Play 15.
1: Do you still intend to take Kharkiv?
2: So I can't say that to you because if I did, it would be foolish, right? But it would be nice to make a little headlines, but it would be foolish. But I'll tell you about Kharkiv. And so,
1: are you ruling out a ground campaign in a limited capacity?
2: I don't want to say that either, but I would say no if I thought it was appropriate. It's like sometimes you need a ground campaign, but we have other people that will do the ground campaign for us. But we already hit Kharkiv, as you know, twice, even three times. I said hit everything but the oil. Just leave that little area from 25 yards out. Leave that little area. Don't touch the oil, because I don't want that in terms of the world economy. It's a chunk of the world economy. So we haven't hit that. At some point we could, but I think it's unlikely.
0: Clay, there's a mismatch here with what we have been told about the pain of the Iranian oil industry for Iran's bottom line and what we are seeing play out. That's the part of this that we were told, oh, they're about to be able to, you know, they can't even find a place to put the oil and it's all going to come crashing down. Apparently not.
3: Well, I think we gave them a little bit of a get out of jail free card with the first 30 days. Supposedly they got out tens of millions of barrels of oil. And now we've ended that. The blockade is back in place for everything relating to Iran. But I think we forestalled the challenges that they were going to have from a storage and production capacity with our decision to give them basically 30 days off. So I don't know how many days we would have to put the blockade back in to get back to where we were.
0: This is great. We're going to be on the 30 days on, 30 days off, Iran war, Iran selling its oil program. Wow. We'll talk about it.
3: By the way, speaking of the way to go get some Crockett coffee. CrockettCoffee.com right now. Buck is drinking it. We've got a new mushroom blend. We've got light, dark, light roast, medium roast, dark roast. We got organic. We got decaf. We got tons of gear. We're available in the Alamo now. Thousands and thousands of you have signed up. You love the coffee as much as we do. I am drinking it right now. I have Crockett coffee every day when I sit down to do this show. And I keep drinking it during the course of the day because I absolutely love it. You will too.
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0: As we celebrate our nation's 250th birthday this month, this milestone is a reminder of the impact our nation has had on people around the globe as well. Countries like Israel, for instance, founded just 78 years ago.
3: Years ago, President John F. Kennedy said, "Israel was not created in order to disappear. 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
3: Welcome back in, Clay and Buck. We are rolling through the Wednesday edition of the program. I'm down at News Talk Extra 106.3 in Atlanta. Appreciate them hosting me. Buck is up in New York City. We had a fun day in the city yesterday. Hopefully some good news to come out of the way that we spent our time. You may be reading about that soon. But, Buck, I wanted to hit you with this. Yesterday when I landed in Atlanta last night late, I saw that a story was starting to circulate. This is me being a media nerd, but I do think it's an interesting one. So Paramount is trying to buy Warner Brothers. A lot of you probably haven't been paying attention to that. But really, the battleground now is to a large extent about CNN. David Ellison, who owns Paramount and is trying to buy Warner Brothers. Warner Brothers owns HBO. They own CNN. They own a lot of different assets. They're being sued by 12 total blue states. California is leading the lawsuit. They're saying the merger can't happen. This is really about what has happened to CBS News and 60 Minutes, just trying to be somewhat of a mainstream news organization that isn't far left-wing propaganda. David Ellison wants to do that with CNN too. So there are 12 states suing to try to stop the merger. The Trump administration has said merger is fine to go. Paramount has huge assets, as one does if you are a movie studio, a TV studio, in California. And now Paramount is thinking, because the state of California is suing them, that they may take their tens of billions of dollars in yearly spend into the California economy and potentially move. I am told the state of Tennessee, my home state, is in the midst of a significant recruitment that could lead to Paramount leaving California and moving to Tennessee. And yesterday, maybe we can reach out and get the governor on to talk about this, of Tennessee, Bill Lee. He tweeted yesterday in response to me. I said, come to Tennessee, Paramount. I'd like to have Paramount. Buck, we were talking about this off air. Nashville is an entertainment capital. What have we been talking about on this program for years now? Make a Lewis and Clark television show. Embrace American history. Tell awesome stories. Do movies that people really want to see, as opposed to a lot of this woke slop propaganda that we see regularly being put out into the marketplace. And so the governor of Tennessee, after I tweeted the letter, they've been negotiating and hadn't gone public yet. The governor tweeted, Tennessee is a place where innovation and creativity thrive. Paramount has played an important role in shaping American culture, and we'd welcome the opportunity to see the next chapter of that story unfold in the Volunteer State. Buck, you and I have talked a lot about how politics is downstream from culture and how we have to win a lot of culture battles. I know there's apprehension in the state of Tennessee over a California company coming to Tennessee, but I have to say, I think Tennessee would change Paramount more than Paramount would change Tennessee. I think they might well start making different movies if they were based in the heartland of this country, as opposed to in New York and LA, where most of these entertainment companies are. What do you think? How would you see this? And do you think, alongside of me, that this could be an important cultural move?
0: I think it could be fantastic, because one of the things that has been a huge frustration on the right for, well, as long as I've been alive, is just the total dominance. I mean, think about this. The dominance that has occurred in our lifetimes, Clay, of the internet and technology sector because of Silicon Valley and the San Francisco Bay Area, and the entertainment capital, not just of America, but of the world, for movies and TV shows has been Los Angeles. And that's a force multiplier. It's not just those are big industries with a lot of dollars attached to them. They shape perception. They allow and shape and dictate communication. These are power centers that the woke left in California is in the process of fully destroying and expelling to other places. It takes time. It's going to take a while. But if you were able to, say, have some successful major production set up for movies and TV set up in the Tennessee area, you'd be combining the capital of country music for America with a growing movie industry there, because people want and will pay for good content. This yes. is one of the lies that we have heard. And this was, remember when they the RIAA, the recording industry, was like suing 12-year-olds for using Napster, you know, suing like a 90-year-old grandma because her grandkid downloaded a few Metallica songs or whatever. And they
3: do remember that. Yes.
0: That was a real thing that happened. You guys got to go back 20 years. You remember this. That was the way that, and everyone said, this is not the way people, there's still ways to monetize music. There's still a lot of listening. You know, people want content. You just have to maneuver with, you have to give them the content that they want first and foremost. That's not what has been going on. I mean, Netflix shows, you can see the quality of Netflix shows over the last 10 years has just plummeted. It went from creating one hit after another, incredible stuff, whether you love them or not, you could at least respect the production value. But they've gotten worse. The same thing with a lot of these Amazon Prime shows. They have huge budgets, but it's run by the left-wing oligarchy, if you will, of the people that are greenlighting content at these places. If you expand that and you have, or you know, you expand where these things are made to include Tennessee, I understand that the company doesn't necessarily align immediately with the state's values. There would be an influence and there would be a shift as well, where you have, I think, many, many more people who could be brought into the creative industry who, it's not even about like, oh, they're Trump people, they're so aligned with us politically. They just want to tell great stories and love America and take a pro-American point of view in our content. That has been sorely lacking for a long time now. And also, you know, you don't have to deal with the DEI stuff anymore. It turns out, you can make a good movie about the British royal family without making it a trans one-legged Eskimo as the Queen of England. Like, you can do this.
3: Well, one reason I want to see Young Washington is just because it's a white guy playing George Washington. I was expecting it to be a, you know, a black
0: woman.
3: That's
0: almost a bold take right now, isn't it?
3: Yes.
0: A guy who kind of looks like George Washington, somewhat playing George Washington. Really, it should be a boss girl female, but she's also non-binary. That's who should play George Washington.
3: I was really kind of holding out hope that George Washington was going to be played by an Asian androgynous person, just because I feel like that's what his vibe really was. But I mean, look, the way you win is by getting people to recognize that your arguments are better. And I do think it's easier to win arguments if you're not immersed in New York City and L.A., and if that culture doesn't drape over you. I've got a good buddy who's very successful in the entertainment industry. And he pointed out to me several years ago, and I've said it on the program, but I know a lot of you out in LA are going to kind of nod along with this. It used to be, Buck, that LA, first of all, was a city that everyone in America wanted to visit. I didn't go to the state of California for the first time until I was 21. I think is when I went. I had a roommate from San Francisco. He didn't introduce me to Polish sausages like your roommate, Buck, but he was a good guy. And we went out to San Francisco, and it was just getting to see the Golden Gate Bridge. Getting to go to Los Angeles was a big deal. First trip. I remember I got interviewed for a job, and I got to go to L.A., and I went out to Santa Monica Pier, and I got to go visit L.A. and see the Hollywood sign, all those things. I remember thinking how awesome it was. L.A. was a city of hopes and dreams that many people in America aspired to go to. So too was California. And it used to be a city that really represented eccentricity and creative types who had different opinions on a large variety of issues. And now it's become a monolithic place. And I was talking with my buddy who's pretty high up in L.A. entertainment. And he said, as a result, the movies are getting worse. Right. You have to have diversity of thought, which is the only real diversity that matters, and diversity of opinion to create conflict, which creates something new, something great. And we haven't seen that in a long time. And I do think Nashville is becoming a thought capital inside the state of Tennessee for a lot of different thought processes, some of which I agree with, some of which I don't. But based on the country music heartland example, I think Paramount could thrive in Tennessee. And I applaud the governor and Stuart McWhorter, his chief economic advisor, for trying to get this done. And they say there's real optimism here that Paramount might just turn their back on California and say, we're done with you guys. I think it would be a big culture win.
0: I love the whole thing. I mean, look, I like overall that Taylor Sheridan, for example, just took fate and his future into his own hands, became his own content creator, and has been massively successful and clearly is trying to make entertainment for the people that are watching it, right?
3: Yeah.
0: Not for his buddies at a cocktail party that he wants to look like he's, you know, doing, White Guys for Kamala ad or something.
3: Yeah.
0: He's actually trying to make... Now, some of the things, some of the stuff is better than others. I like one of his movies, some of his shows. The soap opera for Cowboys thing with Yellowstone gets a little crazy and the last season's a disaster. Put that aside, though. Put that aside. I respect what he's done. There's a lot more room for that. People want good content.
3: Yes.
0: Remember when we were all told that if we didn't have Twitter with the hand of the left just completely on the scale all the time, making sure that what trends is what they want to trend, suppressing accounts that they don't like, all this kind of stuff. And they pretended like it was all going to be anarchy and there would be white nationalists marching in the streets ever. The neo-Nazis would take over America. No, it's just not true. It was all hysteria and lies and everything else. The belief that somehow people don't want content now because we don't want a trans one-legged Eskimo queen of England is a left-wing delusion.
3: Yes, if you don't want trans Eskimo one-legged queen of England's, then Paramount should move to Tennessee. And I would be ecstatic if we could make this happen. So I think it's a story worth paying attention to. And I think you have to win cultural battles ultimately to be able to win political battles. And I am optimistic that good things could be coming there based on the insanity of California. Making poor choices has real results, Buck. You live in Miami. Ken Griffin was with Citadel in Chicago. Got too dangerous, he left, and now he's evidently pulling out a lot of his assets in New York and going to Miami.
0: I just want to tell you, I think that this is all a good thing, though, because this is nature healing. This is the yin and yang. This is the balance. This is bringing it back. Of course, businesses. Of course, Tesla left California. Of course, Paramount's thinking about leaving California. Of course, Ken Griffin left or is in the process of leaving a lot of the investment that he would put in New York, in Mamdani's New York, into Florida. That's the way the system's actually supposed to work, too. This is the thing. It's a good thing. And we should all welcome this because, okay, you want to betray the principles of capitalism, free markets, and rewarding winners and risk takers for doing amazing things. You know, you can either be on board with those principles and benefit from it, or you can try to trash it, tear it all down because of, you know, envy, resentment, and laziness by other people and see what happens.
3: There's a stat yesterday, Buck, I was reading as I was flying down, reading the New York Post print copy, as I always like to get my print copy. $12 billion in 2022, according to the New York Post, left New York for other states that would have been in their tax revenue. And they say in one study, I think it was $7 billion of those dollars per year is now in Palm Beach County by itself in the Florida, West Palm Beach, where President Trump is. The amount of money that is going into Florida tax coffers because of awful decisions made by New York. It's a real story, and California and New York are going to be suffering over these decisions.
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0: Welcome back into Clay and Buck. Is it just me or is a lot of our rejoin music 70s? Feels a little 70s. Can we pump up some 80s tunes in there? Producer Mike is DJing. I'm just saying, a lot of 70s. I mean, my dad loves it, Mike. My dad.
1: I would say we need more 90s is what I would say.
0: Oh, that would be fun too. But I'm just saying,
1: Boys, I'm down here in Atlanta. I'm actually, if England wins, one of the things that I think is going to be the coolest about England winning from my perspective is getting to see everybody sing Wonderwall together.
0: Oh, yeah.
1: I was in the car with my son after England won that game. And I said, you know, you really need my 15-year-old. I said, you really need to. He's finding all different sorts of types of music and everything else. And I said, you really need to check out Oasis back in the 90s. Champagne Supernova.
0: They were
1: Wonderwall.
0: A phenomenon for like 3 years. They were everywhere. They had a few songs. You heard it everywhere all the time. And then that one guy was like, we're bigger than the Beatles. And everyone was like, oh, my gosh. And they freaked out and the whole thing. So that's what ends up happening. Dean in New York, you want to talk Paramount. Let's go, Dean.
2: Thanks for taking the call.
0: Hey.
2: Yes, can you hear me?
0: Yes, sir. Go for it.
2: Hi, fellas. Thanks for taking the call. First-time caller, long-time listener. Certainly look forward to checking out the video stream. Relating to Paramount Plus, I think rather than looking at it as a comparable of whether Nashville will impact Paramount or vice versa, I think it's more of a realignment of cultural values.

0: Paramount, I think, represents those values pretty well with their products, mostly the Taylor Sheridan stuff, the Landman and the Yellowstone and all, and that whole tree of products. You know, the Tulsa King, all that stuff kind of represents those values. So why does it make sense to make those products in California? They're not representative of those values. So I think it's a great, alignment, and I look forward to seeing how that turns out.
1: I was going to say, it would be amazing to do a really good Davy Crockett movie with the sort of aesthetic of, like, Last of the Mohicans, you know, like Michael Mann at his peak, Last of the Mohicans. You do, like, a really peak Davy Crockett movie, obviously ending in the Alamo, but you could actually do Davy's life before that.
2: That would be incredible. Daniel Boone.
1: Oh, yeah.
2: You know, there's a moment...
1: Crockett Coffee, by the way, is Davy Crockett's favorite coffee, so go check that out.
2: Crockett Coffee, get signed up today, America's favorite coffee. There's a moment in Undaunted Courage where Daniel Boone meets Lewis and Clark Buck. That actually happened. One of the coolest, unbelievable, Daniel Boone had made it all the way, I believe it was out to Missouri at the time. And the fact that he actually met the Lewis and Clark guys as they were beginning their escapade. The Daniel Boone stories are also incredible. We'll take some more of your calls, 800-282-2882. We need to win back culture, and I say move to Tennessee, Paramount. Make it happen. Buck, what you got for us when we come back on the flip side here?
1: We're going to talk Lions, Tigers, and Bears. Oh,
2: Biden's
1: my
2: new book. How about Biden's new book and a med school dean doesn't know?
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8: Killed in action. I'm Carmen Roberts, Fox News. U.S. Central Command says two U.S. service members were killed yesterday while defending against an Iranian ballistic missile and drone attack in Jordan. Another service member is missing. Fox's Lucas Tomlinson has more from Tel Aviv.
9: Four American service members were wounded. They were transferred to Jordanian hospitals and have since been discharged. This all coming after at least two intermediate range ballistic missiles fired from Iran hit a base in Jordan not long after U.S. Air Force personnel had arrived, part of President Trump's reinforcements. It is the first American casualties in months since those six U.S. Army personnel were killed in the early days of the war in the attack on Kuwait.
8: And Iran issued a chilling warning today, telling people they should stay away from U.S. military bases in the Gulf. Smoke from the Canadian wildfires is still hanging over the Midwest and northeastern U.S., but Fox Weather's Adam Klotz in New York City says that's expected to clear soon.
10: It has been really smoggy. That's been the big story here the last several days. And even this morning, that smog was the big story. But we've known that there's going to be a shift in the weather. There's a cold front currently moving across the eastern United States. That's pushing that smoke. So as long as you're in front of it, you're going to be seeing heavy smoke. It's going to be difficult to breathe. Your eyes are going to burn. And then we start to see these frontal boundaries move on through. There are going to be rounds of, at times, heavy showers.
8: And the Akron Zoo in Ohio was forced to close today because of a bomb threat. Zoo official says it is consistent with threats received at other major zoos, including facilities in Cleveland, Phoenix, Seattle, and Miami. There have been a string of bomb threats, as well as some swatting incidents at zoos in the U.S. for the past 3 months. 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
21: It's August 2023, a county government meeting in Pennsylvania's Lehigh Valley. A young woman, early 20s, steps up to the mic to speak.
22: My two-month-old son was happily drinking milk from his bottle when he quickly started choking, turned blue, and went limp. My boyfriend transported our son to the changing table as I grabbed an anti-choking device and my boyfriend began assembling it. Two pumps of the device and my son was conscious, gasping for air and coughing up milk.
21: They all went to the ER to make sure the baby was okay.
22: But upon arriving at Lehigh Valley Hospital, the diagnosis quickly became something so different.
21: One of the doctors had a theory.
22: She stated to my father and mother-in-law that we are young, first-time parents who got frustrated with our baby and violently shook him to make him stop crying. And a confession would only make things easier for us.
21: The parents were told to leave the hospital without their son. And he wouldn't come home for 7 whole months.
22: I'm a postpartum mom dealing with the grief and the trauma of my son being ripped from my arms. And I'm a mom who lost everything in less than 24 hours due to one doctor's misdiagnosis. Enough is enough.
21: And then the next person speaks. And the next one. The stories they tell form a pattern of parents walking into a Lehigh Valley hospital to get help for a child, only to leave without them. And the same doctor's name kept coming up again and again. A pediatrician.
0: I ask you, what kind of doctor does this?
21: That's what I wanted to know, too. From Serial Productions and The New York Times, I'm Diane Neary. And this is The Preventionist, a story about a doctor and the rise of a powerful field of pediatric medicine.
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0: Listen as Clay Travis and Buck Sexton recap another week of exposing hypocrisy and fight to protect our freedom. This is Clay Travis and Buck Sexton. Sound off.
1: Okay, second hour of Clay and Buck kicks off right now. And just want to remind you all, if you like to watch the video, if you like YouTube, you can check us out there. 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So please come a knocking. You will enjoy it very much. And it's just Clay and Buck on YouTube. We're streaming the 3 hours of show now, so check it out. And with that, Clay, a few things that I wanted to speak about here. Interesting. No one really wants to, just based on the calls and the emails we're getting, no one really wants to talk about immigration enforcement. No one really wants to talk about Iran right now. Everybody, at least who's writing in, calling in, whatever, they all want to talk moving Paramount to Nashville, content creation, the next generation of Taylor Sheridans, if you will, making great American content that people will actually consume, enjoy, want their kids to watch with them. In some cases, not all those Taylor Sheridan shows are kid friendly, but you know what I mean? Enjoy with the family. So I think that really does strike a nerve, especially when we see the success of the Young Washington movie, which is Angel Studios in partnership with another studio, I forget.
2: Which is also, Buck, largely based in the Nashville area.
1: Well, there you go.
2: So, you know, there's an ecosystem that I think could, you got Nate Bargatze, who made, is the most successful comedian that lives here. I think there's a lot of creative talent that could go to the next level, and Paramount could become the company that tries to speak to the middle part of the country, like Buck, Walt Disney used to do back in the day before they decided that every animated character had to be trans.
1: Well, the funny thing is that Paramount has this opportunity, and it reminds me of the old Roger Ailes joke about Fox News, which is he found this niche audience of half the country that would appreciate the news point of view from Fox. The content that the woke left wants to create, I'm not even sure the woke left really necessarily watches it. They just like to know that it's there, or that they're ramming this down the throats of everybody in America via Netflix and other things. But the content that we're talking about, even silly commies might enjoy it if they were to watch it. It's just entertaining. The whole purpose of it is not to politically brainwash people over time, but to entertain people and to bring us together with shared experience and shared values. Kind of like what the sports professional sports was supposed to be for a long time, and still is in different ways. But, you know, you've spent a lot of time talking about how it's lost that mission in at different moments. That's for sure. So there's that. So we'll get into some more of your calls and all of it on that. This is one of these things where people are really okay. I was going to do the time change bill, because I get some people are so passionate about
2: this. I'm super passionate about this.
1: I was going to do the Biden memoir just because memoir about a guy who can't remember anything is quite a thing. But you want to talk about this first? Okay, fine. Well, then we'll talk about the time, because you time Eastern Standard, Eastern Time, daylight saving. You people are like radicals. You are clock jihadists. Like, you are all about whatever version of the time clock switching thing should have. I just don't want to be winding my clocks twice. I think it's super annoying and we shouldn't be doing this. It's a weird manipulation. But, okay, here we go. Biden will release a memoir just after the November midterms. The book, Promise Me America, will come out on November 17th. We'll cover the tumultuous aspects of his presidency as well as his reelection bid. The fact that they are holding this until after the midterm election, I think, tells you a lot.
2: Yes.
1: which is that I'm sure the publisher was like, look, there's going to be a lot of people who are going to say they don't really want Biden's, even though no one will read this book. No one will read this. This book will be bulk bought by not even that much, because the Biden name, I think the Biden brand has been essentially destroyed, nullified as a political entity. But the people that buy this book will just buy a hardback of it to put in a prominent place, like almost as a coffee table book to show people who they voted for. No one will read this book except people like you and me who work in, which one of us, but do we have to do rock, paper, scissors?
2: I read the Kamala's book. I will not read it. I will tell you that I read the the Jake Tapper book, which I actually thought was not awful. I mean, it just confirmed what a lot of us already knew. And then I just bought the new one, Regime Change, or whatever it's called.
1: The Jonathan Swan book. People say it's pretty good.
2: Yeah, I've got it in my my travel bag, so I've been reading it a bit as I've been traveling around this week. So so I'll read that one. There is, I actually think this is very funny. Making someone read Joe Biden's book should be a fantasy football punishment for people out there. You know, you win first place, you usually get money. You come in last place, you have to do something. A book report on Joe Biden's book would be an incredible punishment. Making one of your kids, instead of grounding them, making them read Joe Biden's book and do a book report on each chapter. If you really want to torture your children and you want to threaten them if they don't obey you, what you're going to be requiring. I think that this is the level of what people are going to read. But I don't even know that there is a Biden base. Right. I mean, this is where it feels like more and more people are willing to at least acknowledge there's no way Joe Biden legally got 81 million votes. No way. Now, what number did he actually get legally? You can dispute and we can argue about that. Do you even think any Democrats truly believe that Joe Biden got at this point, now that we've seen what Kamala could do? Now that we've seen what what Barack Obama could do, what Hillary could do, all three of those people at least have bases, I think, of support that like them more than anybody likes Joe Biden. The idea that Biden got 81 million votes, that he outperformed Obama by 13 million votes, that is crazy town.
1: Yeah, I just wish that we had the clear, like, I wish that it was something where you could say to anyone, okay, how did they create, if you will, assuming this, how did they create over 10 million votes that shouldn't have been? Like, yes. What is, now people will start screaming when I say that, oh, this or oh, that. But you'll notice there isn't actually one answer to the question, which is a problem.
2: Yes.
1: Because that means there's not a definitive, we all agree, we know what the cheat was. So
2: the easy way to put it is, what could you prove in a court of law beyond a reasonable doubt occurred that was fraudulent?
1: Yes.
2: I think you can look at the end result and say there's no way that happened. It's almost like, Buck, you can look at a guy who wins a bodybuilding competition and just looking at him, you can be like, I don't think that guy just ate a lot of steak and protein and he has 0% body fat. And, you know,
1: if you're in a bodybuilding competition, like a real one, you're on steroids. I mean, there's no.
2: Yes.
1: Right now.
2: But everybody says they aren't.
1: A lot of people
2: says, oh, it's all natural.
1: The funniest thing in the world. That's a whole other story, by the way. The rise in steroid usage in this country over the last decade, I think, would blow people's minds if they actually had any idea how much more common it is. And also HGH being used for therapeutic, might be one way of saying it, purposes, human growth hormone. These are things, by the way, that are not like FDA approved, not legal. Not legal meaning if you're taking it outside of a doctor's care, etc. But there's a lot more of that going on. Anyway, side note, but yes, you're right about it's super sketchy. It's super sketchy that Biden is supposed to be the highest vote receiving president of all time.
2: Yes.
1: He's number one.
2: And that, again, even with population increasing, I think there's a decent chance that in 2028, no one will get 81 million votes on either side yet again in that race.
1: What do you say to somebody who would come back and, let's say you get a person on the right who is not pro-Biden, is not trying to make excuses, but says, you know, honestly, it's really just because COVID became so political for Democrats. The whole COVID thing became a rallying cry among them, and they got massive expansions of mail-in voting. And that actually, it's not that there was a systematic cheating for Biden. It's that the rules were bent and or, you know, eliminated, but openly so broadly that COVID was actually the difference maker for Biden, not a systematic campaign to cheat.
2: That argument would entail, as you just mentioned, that the rules that allowed him to get 81 million were bent and or broken and also didn't exist elsewhere. I would even strip away COVID, though, and I would just look. I think we have the data, and steroids baseball era is actually a good one, right? Like, you can go and watch, hey, somebody hit 50 home runs. I'm sitting within viewing distance of the Atlanta Braves stadium. I think it was Brady Anderson 1 year hit 50 home runs. Now, his biceps suddenly went from 20 inches to 35 inches or whatever the heck they are, and you could see him in his uniform, and you could say, wait, he never did this before. So all of the data circumstantially was there, which is why I always like to say circumstantial evidence sometimes is very strong. And one of the ones they teach you in law school is if you go to bed and there's no snow outside and then you wake up the next morning and there's a foot of snow on the ground, the evidence is circumstantial that it snowed overnight because you didn't see it. You were sleeping, but the evidence is there. It's pretty self-evident. Circumstantial evidence can be quite strong. I think we can look at 3 years of Trump. I mean, 3 election cycles of Trump, and just say that if that were the case, Kamala would have been able to at least come close to equaling what Joe Biden did. And what did she end up with? 6 million fewer votes than Joe Biden in 2024.
1: So if you were to even say, and I think this can be a good way of A-B testing theories, I'm a Grok guy, so I use Grok constantly now. And I've replaced Google with Grok. So I'll even be like, I need a drugstore near me. Yes. I go to Grok, not Google.
2: Exact same for me.
1: I'm Google. You betrayed my trust too many times on too many things over too many years. I'm a Grok guy now. And by the way, that's a pretty, just as an aside, 10 years ago, if you told me that I was going to have something that would be more in my data, you know, Googling it became a phrase for it. They went from total search domination to, I know they still have their own AI and stuff now, but there's other, look, I use Grok more than Google. So that
2: I'll give you an example of something I used. And I would encourage everybody, like, I just needed to buy sunglasses recently. And I was in a city, I think I was in Los Angeles. I didn't know where I was. I was like, where's the fastest place I can walk and get a pair of sunglasses? Just ask Grok. Boom, it says, hey, there's half mile away. You can go to this location. They'll have the sunglasses that you're looking for.
1: You get aviators? That's pretty amazing. You strike me as an aviators guy. What'd you go for?
2: I did go aviators. Yeah. In fact, they're the ones that I've got sitting right here, right now. I like the Maui Jims, but I went with the Ray-Bans because the Maui Jims were not in. But this is my preferred sunglasses.
1: You know what your SEC frat brethren, who all love you, by the way,
2: yes.
1: You know, you are like the godfather from old school. Like, whenever there's SEC fraternity brothers, they're like, there he is, the godfather. They, like, all start cheering. But the thing where they have the connector behind the sunglasses,
2: oh, yeah,
1: so you can, you know, sometimes neon colored, sometimes even maybe like a little...
2: the croaky, you know, I think those are called, that like, keep you from losing your sunglasses.
1: I've become, because I'm a dad now, I can go full dad mode. Like, I can wear my New Balance sneakers and have that thing. And I might even go fanny pack. By the way, not a mid strap on the chest. That's not... Go. You own the fanny pack.
2: My wife is obsessed with the fanny pack.
1: There's nothing wrong with the fanny pack. The cross body bag for a guy, unless you're carrying like a cig in there or something, I don't think the, and even then, do a fanny pack. But anyway, where was I on the, when I come back, Clay, how about this? When I come back, I went into Grok. Give me the strongest factual statistical argument that Biden's 81 million is crap.
2: Oh, I'm curious.
1: I will give it to you.
2: Yeah.
1: But you have to hang out with us through this break.
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1: Welcome back in to Clay and Buck. Clay, sorry, I jumped the gun there because I wanted to just get this out and let you react.
2: This is your Grok. This is for a reminder for people who don't know. You looked up what Grok said. Give us the query again, and I'm actually curious to know what the result was. What did it tell you?
1: Question is, what is the best argument that it's just simply implausible Biden got 81 million votes? And it says a few things. No single smoking gun proves impossibility with Biden at 81.28 million votes, but it does strain credulity when viewed against election baselines. Again, I'm reading from Grok yes. right now. One, bellwether counties and geographic narrowness. Dozens of counties that reliably predicted the winner for decades, some since the 1800s, overwhelmingly backed Trump in 2020. Of the 19 perfect bellwethers, only one went for Biden and the rest went for Trump by wide margins. So that's one. These are stats. There's nothing here other than numbers that everyone agrees on and everyone can look up and check. 26 plus accurate bellwethers showed Trump outperforming his national popular vote share dramatically, while Biden would have been underperforming expectations compared to Obama 2008. Biden supposedly won nationally while losing those bellwether counties by double digits. And Biden won the fewest counties of any modern winner, about 25% of counties. This is statistically anomalous. That's just off the top of the... And then they get into the implausibility of the turnout. And they simply say that population rose 2 to 3% since 2016, 7 million votes beyond Biden had a 7 million vote popular edge. Basically, Clay, what they're saying is no models predicted this. They predicted the opposite of this. Where did it come from? That's from Grok.
2: Yes. I mean, again, I think you're just hearing more and more people, because I do think the 2024 outcome was significant. If Kamala Harris had gotten 83 million votes, I think some people would have taken a step back. But the fact that she came 6 million votes short of what Biden was able to produce, I think a lot of people are just saying it feels Biden's 2020 victory. It feels a lot like the steroids era in baseball when suddenly Barry Bonds is going out and hitting 73 home runs. And then nobody else can come close to equalizing it after. And so it's a statistical anomaly that definitely makes you say, okay, what happened here? Something different than
1: if you were the
2: expected.
1: Kid that stole the test before the math exam, you don't want to get 100 on that test, Clay, if your average was a 75. You know what I'm saying? You got to keep it within the realm of reasonable.
2: It raised eyebrows. Up next, Secretary Sean Duffy.
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1: Welcome back in here to Clay and Buck. We're joined now by Secretary of Transportation Duffy, Secretary Duffy, appreciate you coming to hang out with us here on Clay and Buck.
2: It is great to be with you. Thanks for having me, man.
1: Appreciate you. So this was we wanted to check in with you regardless. We have a number of topics that we are going to cover with you today. But having just experienced this myself and having had a plane full of people who were, let's just say, at their wit's end, I wanted to get the best possible explanation for what is going on with air travel these days. And for anybody who's wondering why I think this is an imminent question, the numbers, Secretary Duffy, for extreme delays on tarmacs have been getting worse, at least according to what's publicly available data over the last couple of years. There's, I know, a lot of reasons for this, but when something in the airline industry is getting worse, and especially when there's not some Democrat communist in charge in the White House, people ask questions like, hold on a second, why isn't this getting better? What's going on with the delays, and specifically tarmac delays? What's being done to address it, and why is it that this feels like it's an area that is so stubborn to resolve?
2: Well, so first off, we get flights that when they're around weather, which I think was, you know, Buck's flight, what happens is you have ground stop. And when you have a ground stop, you have airplanes that are still at the gate. They're supposed to take off, push back a half an hour before. Well, they don't because they can't take off. And that's the gate that you're supposed to go to. So you wait on the tarmac until they get cleared for takeoff. And that is an issue of weather. And you know, sometimes here's what I think the problem is. You should have pilots on airplanes say, hey, everybody, this is what's going on. There's a ground stop or gate's not open. You might look out your left hand side of the window and you see open gates. Those are not our gates. They're not our employees. They're not our equipment. We can't go into those gates. You might see them, but we can't go there. We're waiting for our gates to open. I think it's a communication problem. First off, so people know what's happening. But when you say the numbers have gone up from 2024 to 2025, there's more tarmac delays.
1: Just to be clear, these are delays that are going for hours. This is not like a 5-minute delay. Go ahead.
2: Right, sure. And the reason that's happened is number one, last year we had a significant problem for delays in one event in New York City where they got inches of rain. We had 60 plus planes that had a long delay on the tarmac. But you can't forget, we had the longest government shutdown in American history led by Democrats. And you guys covered this on your show. We had air traffic controllers that weren't coming to work, air traffic controllers that were taking other jobs. And that created significant gridlock during that time frame that made the numbers go up. So let's level set this. Here's what's happening. You have weather. You have mechanical issues with airplanes. That's a majority of the delays that you'll see, and significant delays. A portion of it, though, is air traffic control, right? That's what I have control over. I can't control the weather. You guys know that.
1: Yeah, I know. But the weather also, Secretary Duffy, hasn't gotten worse in the last 2 years. Like, that's not a thing. So we understand. Everyone understands that there's thunder and lightning. The plane can't take off.
2: I looked at the numbers, just like you did. So I looked at, why did the numbers go up? And we had a couple of incidents in 2025 that caused the numbers to pop. And then we had a significant shutdown. So I'm not an apologist for delays. They're horrible. I'm doing all I can to make the system better. So let's talk about that. Yeah. I inherited a system that we talked about a lot. It's old. It's antiquated. No one has done anything for 20 years, 25 years to fix it. So I got $12.5 billion from Congress. We're putting in new fiber lines, replacing copper. We're 60% done with that. We're going to go from analog to digital. We have 1970s radios. We're staticky. We're going to put in brand new radio crisp communication, new radar, new technology in the tower. So that's all the infrastructure of what the controllers use. But that doesn't really change. It a little bit changes, but it doesn't fully change the experience of the traveler. I need to drive efficiency. How do I make the airspace operate better? How can I have airplanes navigate storms better so you don't see a 2-hour delay on a tarmac? Right? How can we have
1: So, again, I'm not trying to interrupt you, Secretary, just so people understand. I just experienced a two-hour delay with 180 other people after landing. So it's not like we couldn't take off. It was, no, we're just going to sit here. We're going to sit here for two hours after a three-hour flight. So that brings me to American Airlines, which is the flight that I was on. I have been told by people who would know, has made a decision for cost-cutting reasons to run on bare-bones skeleton crew in terms of rampers, in terms of basically the ground crew when you land. The idea being, we're just going to pass the delays and the frustration on to passengers, but that keeps our cost down day-to-day, so deal with it. As long as we have you out before 3 hours, if you've landed, too bad for you. Is that true?
2: Well, I don't have that sort of like you have. But I don't think airlines are in the business of trying to piss off passengers.
1: I don't know.
2: If you have an airline.
1: Okay, go ahead. Airline, sure.
2: But I'm going to talk about your flight. Yeah. So if you have a ground stop, you were allowed to land, but at your gate, there's still a plane that was supposed to leave 45 minutes before you got there. It's still at the gate because it can't take off. You don't have a gate to go to. So where are you going to go? Right? That's why you said on the tarmac, your gate was not available. There was a plane in it because it couldn't take off because of the weather in the Northeast. That's what happened to you. And then you looked out your window and you saw open gates. You were flying on American and you were seeing Delta gates, right? So you don't have American employees at the Delta gates. You don't have American equipment at the Delta gates. And we don't, because of safety and they have different equipment, I don't have Delta employees operate equipment that they don't know for an American airplane. Like, we don't do that. So that was your situation, fully looked into it. Now, I think the pilots could have expressed that to you. You see gates. These are Delta gates. We can't go there. We have airplanes in our gate that we're supposed to go to. They can't leave because there's a ground stop. That might make you feel better about what's actually happening.
3: Secretary Duffy.
2: In the area. It was not a situation where there wasn't enough staff. It was weather. Confirmed by the FAA and the other airlines on the day of your flight.
3: Secretary Duffy, one of the things that's super frustrating to a lot of people is your predecessor, Mayor Pete, thanks for coming on with us. Your predecessor, Mayor Pete, focused on DEI when it came to hires. And oftentimes that is really detrimental to the overall environment. I think for most people, when you get on a plane, the number one thing you care about is, can the pilot land the plane safely? Not what is the race or gender or sexual orientation of a pilot. And certainly when it comes to air traffic control, there's even been reports that one of the issues was the air traffic controllers were over-indexing for white men. That's some of the reports that I've seen. What does the data reflect that you have been able to uncover since then? Was that actually occurring? And what can be done and what have you done to potentially make that better?
2: So this actually is not, this wasn't Pete, Mayor Pete. This was actually a program implemented under the Obama administration. They thought that there was too many white men as air traffic controllers. They wanted to diversify air traffic controllers. And so they tried to bring in people that were non-white men. And they successfully brought people into the academy when they did that, but the rules of the academy didn't change on who can graduate and who can't. And even though they brought in more diversity hires, when they did that, we had some of the lowest throughput of the academy. They didn't pass. So we didn't get the controllers, you know, get into the school. So you still have to go through the schooling. You still have to pass the test. You still have to get certified in the airspace. So they weren't able to get into towers through the DEI program. But the effort was made. And so what we do is we look for the best and the brightest. I don't care your sex, your race, your preference. We don't care. What we want is the best air traffic controllers, which is why this year we put out a request for gamers. We had 12,000 applications in 12 hours, 8,000 plus qualified. We have more throughput in the Academy for Air Traffic Controllers than we've had in 6 years. The best controllers are the oldest controllers. Instead of having them retire, I've offered them a 20% upfront cash bonus to stay on and keep working because we do have a shortage. But I have 4,000 in the pipeline right now for air traffic controllers. We have 11,000, again, the most we've had in 6 years. We're supercharging our controllers coming through the system. But I guess to the both of you, you haven't seen anybody focus more or do more in aviation in 30 years. This modernization is a huge effort. I think it's one of the most significant economic investments that the country is making, and we're doing it under budget and we are on time. Now, the software part of it, the Congress didn't give me the money for software. I need money to finish the software build. Because we've saved money, we're doing it even without Congress giving us the cash. But that is the magic. You want efficiency and safety in the airspace. And using, again, think about Windows 95. Who would use Windows 95 today when you have all the tools and technology that you have today? We're using a version of air traffic control that would be like Windows 95. You don't have the benefit of all the technological advancements that we've seen over 30 years. We want to give that to air traffic controllers and deploy that in the airspace, which is going to bring way more efficiency, which means there's way more delays.
3: I know you have 9 kids that you're responsible for in addition for all travel across the country. One of your son-in-laws, I believe, is endorsed by President Trump to be in Congress. You served in Congress before. You get to brag on the kids and the in-laws, probably not as much as you would like. Tell us about your son-in-law, his campaign, and what you think he could bring to bear when it comes to adding some more talent to Capitol Hill.
2: So his name is Mike Welfonzo. He's a remarkable, hardworking, smart young man, 26 years old. One of these kids that got involved in politics once he saw Charlie Kirk's murder. He was, a huge fan, had met Charlie. And you've seen this younger generation who are inspired by him getting involved in politics. And so if you look at what the left has done well, the youth movement, the socialist youth movement in America is afoot. The Democrat socialists of America are expanding and growing. If you want to blunt that with young people, old people are not effective in delivering that message. You need young people in positions of leadership to deliver the message of free enterprise and conservative values to young people. So, and again, President Trump has met him, loved him, endorsed him. This kid's he's a fighter. He's a math major, smart young man. And we come from a pretty big district in northern Wisconsin. All are part of 26 counties. Born and raised here, and loves the place, hunt, fishes, and will represent the people of this district really well. So, but all races, they're tough. And he's working his tail off. Nothing is given to anybody. 7 days a week, 12 hours a day, which is what you have to do if you want to represent people.
1: Secretary Duffy, Transportation Secretary Duffy with us now. We just have about a minute, sir, so I wanted to jump in real quick with tell us about, because this is another positive initiative you guys are working on, the Build Grants. What are they and what are they doing for everybody?
2: So, we changed from the last administration. The last administration didn't call the build grants. They called them raise grants, where they wanted to focus on diversity, equity, and inclusion. And so we now have gone back to it's a build grant. We're $1 trillion in need in American infrastructure, roads and bridges. The last administration took 20% of this grant, $200 million. And instead of building roads and bridges, they built bike lanes. Now, again, love bikes, but when you don't have enough roads and bridges, we should not be building bike lanes, and especially from the federal government. If your community wants a bike lane, do it. We've taken out the bike lanes, and we're going back to core infrastructure, the project that Americans drive on every single day. But it's just, we're getting back to common sense policies that make this country actually work, as opposed to the crazy ideas of the leftists that ran the last administration.
1: Transportation Secretary Duffy, thank you so much for explaining what's going on today to everybody. Appreciate you being here, and good luck.
2: Thanks, Ben.
0: News, politics, sports, and a little fun thrown in there, too. Clay and Buck, it's a whole vibe. WJBO News Radio, 1150 AM and 98.7 FM.
1: As we celebrate our nation's 250th birthday this month, this milestone is a reminder of the impact our nation has had on people around the globe as well. Countries like Israel, for instance, founded just 78 years ago.
3: Years ago, President John F. Kennedy said, "Israel was not created in order to disappear. Israel will endure and flourish." Those words captured the spirit of a young democracy determined to survive.
1: Two nations, thousands of miles apart, yet united by shared values of democracy, faith,

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15: It's August 2023. A county government meeting in Pennsylvania's Lehigh Valley. A young woman, early 20s, steps up to the mic to speak.
16: My two-month-old son was happily drinking milk from his bottle when he quickly started choking, turned blue, and went limp. My boyfriend transported our son to the changing table as I grabbed an anti-choking device and my boyfriend began assembling it. Two pumps of the device and my son was conscious, gasping for air and coughing up milk.
15: They all went to the ER to make sure the baby was okay.
16: But upon arriving at Lehigh Valley Hospital, the diagnosis quickly became something so different.
15: One of the doctors had a theory.
16: She stated to my father and mother-in-law that we are young, first-time parents who got frustrated with our baby and violently shook him to make him stop crying, and a confession would only make things easier for us.
15: The parents were told to leave the hospital without their son, and he wouldn't come home for 7 whole months.
16: I'm a postpartum mom dealing with the grief and the trauma of my son being ripped from my arms. And I'm a mom who lost everything in less than 24 hours due to one doctor's misdiagnosis. Enough is enough.
15: And then the next person speaks. And the next one. The stories they tell form a pattern of parents walking into a Lehigh Valley hospital to get help for a child, only to leave without them. And the same doctor's name kept coming up again and again. A pediatrician.
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0: Listen as Clay Travis and Buck Sexton recap another week of exposing hypocrisy and fight to protect our freedom. This is Clay Travis and Buck Sexton. Sound off.
1: Hour three of Clay and Buck kicks off right now for this hour. Just Buck. Clay is, as you know, on the way to the fancy soccer game called football in many parts of the world where my jolly English team is squaring off against Argentina. That's where the tango is from, right? Tango is Argentina. Samba is Brazil and tango is Argentina for the dances, right? That sounds right. Whatever. Close enough. I'm not good at either of those. But yes, there's a game that will be going on right after the show. So you can listen to this whole hour and then you can, if you choose to, turn on the semifinals of the World Cup. I hope England brings home the trophy and we shall see. And I will be somewhere, probably with my family here in New York, doing English soccer chants. Although I'm worried. Those Argentinians, they're a crafty bunch on the field. So he'll be at that game. We have a couple things I want to talk to you about this hour. First of all, I want to open the lines. We just had the Secretary of Transportation Duffy on, and he's a good man for giving us his time to show up. And I have met the secretary previously when he was a congressman, and I like him. That said, I am entirely unsatisfied with what is going on with the airlines right now. You can take my thoughts and opinions on these things. There's also just the facts and the figures, which I think is a good place to go. I don't know how many of you fly frequently. I fly much more than I would like to, so this is something that comes up. But, for example, if you ask, are airlines, this is on Grok, cutting ground crews as a cost-cutting measure, and is that creating an increase in tarmac delays? Tarmac delays over the last couple of years are up over 100%, everybody. When I say delays, I mean long delays, hours, over three. So the delays are skyrocketing. That's happening. Now, we could say it's COVID, and that's fine. We could say it's staffing issues from COVID and Biden being a moron, and that's fine. We're 2 years into Trump. A lot of things are being fixed. Let's fix this. So 3 hour plus domestic delays have risen significantly. And there's also now the reality of the staffing on the grounds. I asked that question to Grok. It said, this is the direct response, okay? When you ask the question, are they saving margin? As in, are they saving dollars by making you, the passenger, wait. I'm not talking about weather. No one thinks you should go fly in a thunderstorm. I get it. But have they decided that they're going to increase their margin by making you wait up to that 3 hour mark when the fines actually kick in? The response on Grok, yes, there are ongoing crew staffing challenges in aviation. Some of it is tied to post-pandemic recovery and cost pressure, and these are creating delays, including the tarmac delays you're talking about. So, yeah, they have cut staff or they have insufficient staff for planes that land so that you can get off the plane. And I'll tell you this, for people who don't like the rule went into effect in 2010. The rule went into effect under the Obama administration, for what it's worth. And you say, I don't like rules, Buck. First of all, the airline's been bailed out by the taxpayer twice in the last 24 years or so, 25 years. Two bailouts, one during COVID, one after 9/11. The airlines are also among the most heavily regulated industries in the entire country right now. Now, you can say that's bad and we should have less regulation, and that's fine. And I think there's certainly an argument for that. But regulations that prevent you from being held captive on a plane for 10 hours at a time, I think that's probably a good thing. That used to happen to people. People would be on a hot tarmac in Phoenix, and they would have to wait for 8 hours, unable to exit. You're on the ground, 8 hours, can't go anywhere. Because of costs. Because, well, they don't want to have to refund your ticket. They don't want to have to rebook you, you know. Tough for you, right? So they passed the three-hour rule. But more to the point, on-time departures, cancellations, long tarmac delays, all of it is up over the last 2 years. All of it. And substantially up. It's not the weather. And I think that some of the leadership of the airlines has a big part in this, which should be looked at. But for those of you who have experienced this, a lot of people need to be on time and flying places for work and have to deal with things. Why is it getting worse? I'm not, but what about a thunderstorm? Yeah, of course. No one's saying we're going to have perfect aviation, but it's gotten a lot worse in the last 2 years. And that's the part of this that I find unacceptable. That's the part of this that, and the data speaks to that. On-time departures down, cancellations up, ground tarmac stuff up. If we need a lot better, and Secretary Duffy was talking about this, we need better air traffic control. Okay, that needs to be an imminent priority. I mean, this is important because this can't just be done by the private sector. Unfortunately, for better or for worse, the government is deeply involved in the aviation industry. So it has to be something of a government fix. It has to be a government option. So that's, I want to take your calls on this and hear from especially any of you. If you work on a ground crew, if you're a former pilot, you want to weigh in on this stuff, or you have a horror story. You know why my thing went viral? People are like, oh, it's because you had, you know how many flights I've had canceled, delayed over the last year? Tons. There's something different about landing and being and landing in calm weather, by the way, and being told, yeah, you're just going to sit here for 2 hours. We don't have a gate for you. There are gates, but not a gate for you. How different is the technology, really? How about take one of those little rampy things that can go along the side of the plane and let us get off there? Oh, my gosh. Oh, it's a crazy idea. We got Elon trying to get us to Mars, but we can't figure out a way to be able to get 200 people off a plane that's already landed on the ground. It's unacceptable. It's unacceptable. And, you know, they send out somebody because my thing went viral on X. And that's why, they send out somebody from the airline to be like, I'm sorry about your frustration. So I'm like, I don't want sorry. You're not sorry. You didn't do anything. I'm not a jerk. I'm not going to yell at you. I'm not mad at the airline attendants. I'm not mad at the pilot. Let's fix the system. Let's make the system better. That's my only I it's not about being mad. It's not about being somebody, you know, who's going to like yell at people. I don't do that, of course, because also someone could video me and I look like a jerk. That's not the only reason I don't do it, but that would be one reason. I want this to get better. And if for anyone who says it can't get better, well, why has it gotten a whole lot worse in 2 years? If it's staffing, if it's funding, if it's training, if it's whatever, then this needs to be absolutely prioritized across the board. And there, I mean, also, we got members of Congress. They got plenty of say on this. Ted Cruz on the Transportation Committee for the United States Senate. Let's have some of the airline CEOs explain, why is this getting worse? Don't tell me it's because there have been so many more thunderstorms in the last 2 years. That's not true. It is getting worse. A lot of people fly. It's a huge industry. It matters. Let's make this better. So that's my little say on that. Let's go to something else that just crossed my radar, which I thought was so interesting as well. On the let's fix things side of the equation, I stumbled across, I don't usually watch standard television, so much so that when I'm in a hotel room, I have to like remember again how to use the guide and everything else because I just have a smart TV at home with some streaming services and that's it. Everything is internet based. I don't have cable, so I'm going through and I stumbled upon this A&E show called Squatters. Have you guys seen this? I love this show. This show is amazing. And I've really done a lot of research into it because I have not experienced this, but I have close friends who have where, and it's usually the same. People go, oh, it's about the fat cat landlords. Those people are morons. They don't know anything. It's usually someone with like an elderly family member and they pass. And then, you know, during the sort of post period of figuring out everything, there's someone who just knows and they move in. Someone from the neighborhood, some transient or takes, or it's somebody has an investment property that they're hoping is going to be part of their nest egg for retirement. They have one home that they want to rent out and they're hoping that you know, they'll build the equity and all these other things. And then some guy or gal, because by the way, this is one of those crimes where it actually is, you know, you're talking about shootings. It's like 95% guys. Squatting, you get a fair amount of women that do this too. It's not, this is a both sides of the gender spectrum issue. The laws in so many states about squatting are insane and it is so unfair. It is, and I'll give you some examples, and this is why the show I think has caught on so much. This is the first A&E show I've watched probably since the one, what's the one where they're really cold with the crabs? And, you know, they're cold. Deadliest Catch. Thank you. Yeah, the one where the Alaska guys are like, you know, I'm going to make 80 grand in 3 weeks as long as I don't lose a hand pulling these crabs out of the freezing cold water. Like, that show was cool. But this A&E show, it has this guy, I'm not forgetting his name, but he's the squatter hunter. And he has this thing where he's realized if you have a lawful lease, how can a squatter, because the problem is the squatter has all these protections built in to stop landlords from being able to evict you. In California and in New York, it's those are the two worst states for this, no surprise, but there are a lot of states where this is the case. It is so expensive and time consuming to get rid of somebody who is not paying rent and who has no lawful right to be on your property that you end up having to pay them off to leave. This happened to a friend of mine. He bought a home, wasn't his primary residence. He was going to renovate it and then rent it out or sell it. But he bought a home in Washington, D.C., which, as you can imagine, is pretty much as bad as New York on this stuff. The guy broke in, okay, never had lawful access to the place, breaking and entering. But they know the rules. These squatters know the rules. It was a nice, by the way, it was a nice home. I mean, it was under reno, but it was a nice place. Got utilities set up in his name. It took a year to get rid of him, a year of court and legal stuff. You can imagine what those expenses were. And in the end, he had to give him a $40,000 check to leave. No recoup of rent, no penalty for the squatter. And there are people who have systematically done this. Because think about that. You get to live rent free and you might even get a payoff at the end. And all you have is some person like, hey, like my life savings went into this. And like, now I can't pay my bills. Ha ha, tough for you. That's what ends up happening. So it is. And I know tons. I'm sure some of you have stories like this. I know tons of people who have dealt with this or know somebody who has dealt with this. So this guy, what he does, the squatter hunter, is he shows up and he says, look, I have a lease. So now he's essentially the roommate from hell. Now he's in a position where he is going to Flash Shelton. Now that is a cooler name than Buck Sexton. Flash Shelton? That's legit. By the way, can we invite him on? I would love to have him on the show. Can we invite him on the show? You know, I know we don't really do a lot of like more pop culture stuff here, but I would love to talk to this guy because especially what people saw during COVID, there were people who owned an investment property during COVID who ran out of money, went bankrupt or close to bankrupt while somebody was squatting in their property and used all these sort of COVID exceptions and as if that had anything to do with anything. You can't leave because you can't move because you might get a cold. The whole thing was absurd. And remember, the Supreme Court had to overturn the Biden administration on just saying, yeah, you can't evict anybody at all during COVID. I mean, that thing was nuts. States are beginning to address this more aggressively and they need to. And they're changing. Like Florida just got better on this. Now you can call the sheriff because this has gotten completely out of control. And it's just an injustice. It's an injustice enabled by statute. It's an injustice enabled by representatives, depending on what. Now, I know it's not every state. Some of you in Oklahoma are probably like, they got like 30 minutes to get out of my property. I mean, it's very different depending on where you are. But in a lot of these states, it is completely wrong what happens. And it's because of idiot politicians who want to seem like they're tenant friendly when in reality, they have just enabled this whole class of absolute grifters. And then, of course, these costs are passed on to people and the legal costs and everything. It's madness. So if you have any stories about that, too, by the way, but I got to tell you, the show with this Flash Shelton guy, it's great because he does what I would do. He's like, OK, I'm now your roommate. You know what? Let's blast some death metal. Let's have the cops come and you tell them that I, meaning Flash, have a lease. You don't. And you want me to go because my music is too loud? Cops aren't going to do anything about that. Good luck. You've got a roommate problem now. And guess what? I looked this up because I was like, this has to be entirely staged. This has to be. No, I think it's pretty real, actually, because I looked up the statute. I know that the squatter problem is entirely real. And then his reaction to it, there's no way. The person who is squatting could try to take the new roommate from hell to court. But guess what? Now they're in the court process too. So if they change the locks or they do anything, Now they're going to be on the wrong side of the law very quickly and face real fines. So anyway, I love that. I've watched like five. I don't watch anything. I watched like five episodes of this in a row on A&E last night. I thought it was a great show. We'll talk either airlines or squatting. How about that? Get you guys fired up.
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8: On hold, stay with us. Bill in Sacramento, you want to talk? What's up, Bill?
10: Buck, you know, you guys are the best. I've listened to you for since you guys started, and I was a big Rush Limbaugh listener, and Mark Levin is really, I met him in the Reagan Library, but, you know.
8: Mark is great. You know, Mark let me go onto his show twice to talk about my book, so I've also been a long-time Mark Levin fan, but go ahead.
10: That. Oh, yeah. I mean, I know. Mark, he's, you know, a legend talks about a legend. And Mark thinks so highly of you, and you guys work together and like that. But no one can pull one over on you.
8: But so what's top of your mind, Bill? I appreciate the kind words. We only got a minute here. Get to it.
10: Oh, yeah. You know, the airline thing, I think my opinion, I've been following the talk radio for like 11 years all over the place and the far left and all that. Sean Duffy really didn't address the delay on the tarmac on a crystal clear day. I mean, it's the staff. I could see through that. And
8: Bill, I appreciate you calling in. We're about to get into a break here. We'll take more calls on the other side of this. By the way, a lot of you want to talk about this and also the eviction thing. I'll just say this. Look, if the airlines are cutting corners and cutting hours out of your life as a result, we should at least know that. And I'm telling you that that's what's happening. So you can care about it or not, but this whole thing about hiding behind weather or whatever, that's not true. That's just not true. We all know that there's weather. Weather hasn't gotten worse in the last 2 years. Airline staffing has, and they're doing this as a cost-cutting measure, and they're doing this with a lot of federal help and, you know, regulation and everything else. Anyway, I can't fix it all right this second, but I want to fix it overall for all of us.
0: 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Clay and Buck owning the airwaves. 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
1: Welcome back in here to Clay and Buck. So, got a lot of calls. A lot of people are talking about all the things going on. Let's do some of that. Linda in Florida. What's going on, Linda?
2: Hey, Buck. Listen, I don't hardly ever get through, so I'm so excited. You know, I listened to Rush for years, and when he died, I didn't know what I was going to do, and then I found y'all. So I wanted to say that.
1: Thank you.
2: And I had three quickies. Because I trust your knowledge of what really is. Mm-hmm. So squatters, if somebody breaks into my house, I can shoot them dead. If I walk into my house and there's somebody broke in, what's the difference in the law? Number two, how did Senator Lindsey Graham's sister qualify to become a senator? I know interim, but what are her qualifications and what was she doing before she got picked? And then the third one, oh, my gosh, it slipped my mind. Oh, the TSA workers, they don't get paid squat. You can get out of that job and go anywhere and make what they pay those people.
1: Okay. Linda, I got a lot here. Hey, I appreciate that you had them lined up. You got right to them. I'm taking a little note here as I go. Thank you, Linda, for calling. I promise I'm going to address your stuff. But thank you for calling in. So we had the first one was about kind of like Castle Doctrine squatter. And then the second one was about Lindsey Graham, sister. And then what was the third one she just threw in there? TSA. Okay. Oh, whew. All right. Cracking the knuckles on this one. Okay, here we go. Diving in, Linda. Diving in. Definitely do not shoot or use any form of force whatsoever on a squatter. If you were to, you would face likely assault and or manslaughter charges. Okay. That's part one. Part two of this. The reason for that is for you to make an active, let's say, Castle Doctrine self-defense claim, there has to be an imminent threat to you, right? This is a little similar to someone breaks into your home and then runs out and runs across the street and you chase them and, you know, you've got your pistol and you put three in their back, you're going to prison, right? Because there's no longer an active threat. They have left your property, your premises, you have chased them. If you arrive at a premises and there is a person there who has belongings, who perhaps has utilities, and now you may say, well, I don't know this. Look, if you go into your home and a squatter attacks you and you had no idea they were there, you would have a viable self-defense claim. If you go into your home and it's, you know, daylight and you knock on the door and you're like, hold on a second, I didn't sign a lease for anybody. They come to the door and say, you know, hi, my name is John Smith. I live here now. And, you know, you can call the sheriff. Go ahead. If you use violence or force on that person, you're going to prison. It has to do with your justification for force and self-defense. Now, I know for a lot of you, you're going to say, well, that's so unfair. That's crazy. But yeah, that's why squatters are able to get away with what they do. So you'd have to, if you pulled the gun and shot somebody who was on your property, you're going to have to explain what the threat was to you. And if you don't live there and you're entering that property to, let's say, inspect it or check on it, you'd have to say they attacked you or threat to you. Because if you just shoot them and there's, like, you know, a sleeping bag on the ground, a cook stove that's been used, they've got some mail that they've got set up there, you're going to prison. Okay, so that's the long and the short of that. The other one was standard process under South Carolina law for filling a Senate vacancy is the governor appoints an interim replacement. So, you know, she said she will carry on his work and honor his legacy. So this is totally legitimate in terms of, like, it's totally legal to do this. I think her question, Lynn's question, was more, what qualification does she have? You know, this is sort of a tradition thing. There's an election coming up. It's not going to be for very long at all. So it's a temporary inheritance of this seat via governor's appointment. You know, some people like it, some people don't. So I think it's a very valid question Linda asks. I mean, what's she gonna do? Hopefully just vote along with the Republicans and that's that. But it's a fair question. Is she qualified to be a United States Senator? No, except for the fact that she's appointed by the governor. So that's a reality. Let's see here. Oh, Ray in Massachusetts. Oh man, Massachusetts, the People's Republic of, I think I know where this conversation is going to be going. You know, Ray, I lived in Massachusetts for 4 years. it's the politics are rough. There's some beautiful parts of it, but the politics are rough. What do you deal with?
3: My sympathies. Okay, I want you to underscore this. No one in this country listening right now, unless they have been through what I'm going to say, has any clue how bad it is. The tenant-landlord rules.